0: And it's so, look, it is a significant amount of people. So, but for me, if you think outside the box, and that's one of the things with the travel credits. And look, I've got to say about Virgin, for them to give you 5 or 6 years to actually use your credit is sensational. Normally, if you're on a normal credit and don't use your ticket, you've got 12 months to use it or you forfeit that credit. So they're giving you 4, 5, 6 years of time to use it. So they've just drawn that line in the sand. So look, if you're going to do it, instead of it going back to the airline, if you can find a better cause, go out and see if anyone in need can need would use or can utilize them any better.
1: James Cracknell, Winsong Travel. That is some super advice. Thanks, mate.
0: No worries, Fee. Good to talk to you.
1: Catch ya. James Cracknell there. Now, once again, you have until June the 30th, so just a couple of days to redeem those credits issued by Virgin between April 21, 2020 and July 31, 2022. It's just gone 9:30. This is ABC Darwin. Let's say hi to Darlene. She's got the headlines. G'day, Darlene.
2: Good morning, Fee. Making news, independent MPs Zali Steggall and Allegra Spender have announced they're forming a new centrist political party called Community Strong Australia. The two Teals say their party will focus on representing the communities they serve and on bringing Australians together. They say voters want practical solutions to issues like cost of living pressures, climate change, childcare, education and healthcare. Overseas, a strong earthquake has shaken Venezuela, collapsing buildings in the capital Caracas. The US Geological Survey says the quake registered at a magnitude 7.1. Many Venezuelans were at home when the quake hit, celebrating a public holiday commemorating an 1821 military victory which secured Venezuela's independence from Spain. And staying overseas, the family of a Texas grandmother who died after her house was hit by a Tesla car being driven on autopilot is suing the company. The lawsuit claims Elon Musk's electric vehicle maker should be liable for the death, citing Tesla's failure to warn that its autopilot systems were defective. The US National Highway Traffic Safety Administration has probed dozens of Tesla crashes linked to driver assistance, with around 24 deaths reported. And Brazil is currently leading Scotland 3-0 in their Group C match at the FIFA Men's World Cup. There'll be more news at 10.
1: Ah, Darlene, it's interesting, isn't it? This Community Strong Australia. It's the first time I've heard Australian politics talk about centrist politics in a very long time. And it's interesting. I was having a chat with a mate the other day saying, what's happened to Australian politics? Everyone's hanging in the fringes.
2: Yeah.
1: What happened when diplomacy works best, when we're all in the middle, you know, when we all sort of, you know, kind of agree and we understand each other and we get a bit of the left and we get a bit of the right, but we don't hang out right out there in the wings. So,
2: it's very interesting.
1: Isn't it? All right. Well, we're doing Fed polls, so we're about to find out a bit more about that. Yes, this new party, Community Strong Australia. We'll find out a bit more about that with Amy Marakis. She's from The New Daily, and she'll be joining us for some federal politics after the Little River Band. 1057 ABC Radio Darwin. If you want to get in contact today, send me a text 0487 99 1057.

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16: This is modern Australia.
0: Oh, and let's dive right into it with Amy Remikus from The New Daily in Canberra. Hello, Amy.
17: Hello.
0: Is there any boring weeks in politics? Have you ever had one?
17: No, and we need one. The nation needs a boring week.
0: Give us
17: in
0: a boring week.
17: Because this is just like, honestly, every day is like a week at the moment. And I just think we deserve to be bored. We deserve to have a break. Not we the journalists, we the people deserve to have a break and be a bit bored, because I completely understand why people are disengaging from politics at the moment, because it's just absolutely mental.
0: Yes. Insert eye roll now. Oh, mm-hmm. They'd just be spinning and spinning and spinning, wouldn't they? All right. Well, let's start with the big news story of the day. It's all about Karl Stefanovic's cancellation at Channel 9, his role on the Today Show, this podcast that he has chosen to do in London with an extremely controversial, some even say hateful figure. Get us across it, Amy. What's happening?
17: Well, I mean, that is pretty much it. So Karl Stefanovic, who at one point was the highest paid person on Australian television, he was getting about $2 million a year from Network 9, has been let go from his contract after he did a podcast interview in the UK with Tommy Robinson. Now, Tommy Robinson has been in jail on and off about 5 times between 2005 and 2025. He was a member of the British Fascist Party. At various times, he has started his own anti-Muslim movement. He has been involved or at the forefront of some of the race riots and anti-Muslim rhetoric that is currently inflicting UK society. So it's a very, very strange choice for an interview if you're trying to avoid controversy. And if you're trying to avoid controversy, you would say, well, Tommy Robinson is probably going to be a flashpoint for my overall employer. But Karl Stefanovic, who has his own private podcast, it's, you know, been described as a side hustle, but it's actually his new career. There's a race going on in Australia at the moment to be the Australian version of Joe Rogan. And Karl Stefanovic is probably at the forefront of that race. So he's made a choice. His employer has reacted in a very, you know, understandable and predictable way by letting him out of his contract. But I think we're going to see a lot more of this. Karl Stefanovic is exceptionally influential. His podcast is already one of the top rating ones in Australia. And he's obviously decided that this direction of his media career is where the future lies, not what he was previously doing on breakfast television.
0: I wonder who the race is against. So if it's Karl versus, do you think it might be Kyle? Ex-Kyle and Jackie
17: yeah.
0: O?
17: Yeah, Kyle Sanderlands is also starting he started a company. He's also starting his own podcast and media company. So Kyle Sanderlands would be in the race. Some people have suggested that Dave Hughes, the comedian, might be somebody who's, you know, slowly taking down this path. There's other podcast companies, or other podcasts, including The Contrarians, which are also vying for this title. And the reason that Joe Rogan is seen is the benchmark is he has one of the highest rating podcasts in the world. He is paid multiple million dollars by Spotify for this podcast. And he has been seen as being highly influential in American elections, particularly the last American election, where through his choice of guests and by the issues that he decided to platform, he really did capture members of the American public that the mainstream media could only dream about reaching. So we are seeing seeing a shift in Australian media in general, where a lot of established players are moving into what's been known as the fifth estate or the independent media space, where they're seeing that they can make some personal gain, but actually end up being more influential in the broad compared to their mainstream careers.
0: Wow. Well, Tony Burke was on AM this morning and he had this to say. There were some pretty strong words.
1: People who use dehumanising language, and then when we end up seeing examples of violence, I just say turn the temperature down.
0: And here's Bill Shorten on 7:30 last night.
4: Listen, I feel that this debate about who Carl interviews is a little inside baseball. You know, I think there's a challenge in Australia that people of the left don't tend to go on TV shows of the right or forums of the right, and people on the right tend to not go on TV shows of the left. And part of the problem in Australia is that we just talk to our own tribes and not across tribes.
0: What do you think of that? I mean, do you agree with Bill Shorten there?
17: I mean, yeah, to a point. I mean, part of the reason why it's become so tribalised in media is because most of our media companies, the commercial companies, have taken pretty strong editorial lines, and you can either stick to talking to who you consider to be on your own side and criticising those that you don't consider to be on your own side as a media sort of plan, or you can be actively hostile to people you don't consider to be on your own side. And at various times, News Corp is an example, who have basically taken people who they're ideologically opposed to as media company and then been actively hostile in interviews, which often means that people who are on the other side of the ideological divide don't end up going on the various media companies, because who wants to go on there and be, you know, harassed or feel like they're in a bad faith environment? And that goes for all kind of, like, you know, media. I think most people in Australia don't think of, which often means that people who are on the other side of the ideological divide don't end up going on the various media companies, because who wants to go on there and be, you know, harassed or feel like they're in a bad faith environment? And that goes for all kind of, like, you know, media. I think most people in Australia don't think about politics that deeply, but they do think about emotion, and there is a of emotion that is being exploited and used at the moment.
0: That's interesting you say that. I've been thinking of what that emotion is, and I think I've landed on it. It's righteousness.
17: Yeah. That's a really good way of describing it.
0: The way people are feeling, no matter where you are on the political spectrum, and the divisive rhetoric that's going on, is making you feel righteous.
17: Yep. And the thing that goes with righteous, and there's plenty of studies into emotion and political communication, but righteousness is such a good word for it and a descriptor for it. Because the thing about that is that everyone loves to feel like they know more than other people, or they're smarter than other people. So if you feel righteous about something, then you do feel that, you know more, you're a level above people on this particular issue. So it's not even that you feel that you're right. Righteousness also implies that you feel that you know more than someone else. And that doesn't mean that you're better, but it just kind of, you just sort of feel that you are across the issue more. And that brings with it a sense of dopamine and a sense of, like, you just don't understand what you're talking about. And with that comes people who then start dividing facts into whether or not it applies to their emotional state or not. And that emotional state is very much becoming part of people's belief systems. And that's what's making fact checking so hard in this environment, because if you say,

0: well, okay, the sky is blue. It's not actually pink. But people have been going, well, the sky is pink to me. That fact that the sky is blue then starts to grate up against people's own sense of belief, which then starts to push up against their sense of themselves. And it makes them very highly motivated to argue against that and find people who agree with them that the sky is pink. So we're in this sort of like highly siloed environment at the moment. And for the first time in modern history, we do not have an agreed upon set of facts. We are not all receiving the same news. We are not all receiving the same information. We don't know what our friends, family, colleagues, community members are reacting to when it comes to news stories because we don't know what their understanding is of those events. And that makes it exceptionally hard to try and counter as a politician, a community leader, or even a scientist because you just don't know what set of facts people are operating under.
1: Amy, which brings me to the point, and you may have heard this quote before, the smartest person in the room is the one who knows that they aren't the smartest person in the room.
0: Yep, absolutely. I know nothing. I enter every room just going, I've got something to learn. I know barely nothing about human existence and our place in the world. And I think as long as you stay open to listening and seeing, what is the evidence and how that grates up against what you know, you can always learn something and find yourself in a pretty safe place. But I think that when we're starting to get into, podcasts that are only interviewing a particular group of people who have particular sets of beliefs, and saying that these are the facts, we're opening ourselves up into basically confirmation bias rather than challenging ourselves.
1: Oh, Amy, good chat. Good chat. Good chat. Let's keep it going next week. We'll catch you then. Thanks so much.
0: Thank you.
1: Oh, there was more I wanted to talk about too, including this new political party being put together by Allegra Spender and Zali Steggall. What is it called? The Community Strong Australia, a new political party. Do not have time for that. So look, instead, what should we play? We'll have a little track, and then I want to talk about Cracker Day. Here's Joan Armour Trading with Love and Affection. Because, we want Territory Day, but we also want a nice clean territory. So we're aiming for a win-win on. Anyway, we've got a plan. We'll talk more about it next.

0: Oh, Joan Armour Trading. I just love that deep baritone. In that track, it is Love and Affection. 0487 991 0057. People hanging out with you this morning. If you missed it, we had a pretty important conversation amid allegations of internal turmoil in Territory Labor this week. Former MP Scott McConnell has spoken really frankly about his time in the party. In 2019, Mr. McConnell was banished from the Labor caucus after criticising Chief Minister Michael Gunner's decision to go on holidays on the same day as a damning financial report was released. He then quit and became an independent. On the back of allegations this week of bad workplace culture in the Territory, on ABC Darwin this morning, Scott McConnell had this to say about his time in caucus.
1: Look, I'm not going to talk about the specific circumstances because I know nothing about it, and it would be very, very inappropriate for me to discuss what Selena's team or say anything about that. I know nothing about it. I wasn't there.
0: In a statement, Selena said it's a very high pressure environment. It's very different to any other workplace. Like, you know, it's a hard place to work. I mean, when you were there in Labor, what was the culture like?
1: Look, I'm going to speak directly to my experience, and workplaces have rights, and the worst workplace I've ever been is when I was a member of the Labor caucus. It was toxic, it was appalling, it was led by Michael Gunner, it was led by people in the background who always remain nameless, and they get to manipulate and they get to call elected members of parliament all sorts of names. For example, when I was in parliament and a member of the Labor caucus, I was given the nickname of Camp Dog. Now, this comes from the culture that I come from of being, you know, bush community person. I'm a white person, but I'm bush person. And calling someone a camp dog is a really derogatory term. That's how I was referred to when I was a member of the Labor caucus under the leadership of Michael Gunner. That sort of leadership of the past doesn't cut it now or into the future, and it needs to change. And I would reach out to Selena, who is a person I know and has been a colleague and I deeply respect. I would reach out to her and say, let's make sure that, you know, we're focused on the future. The future of the territory is younger people, people with different views, different ways of doing politics. And I still, you can probably hear the emotion in my voice, I'm still deeply affected by the appalling behaviour I had to face when I was a member of the Labor caucus.
0: That's Scott McConnell there, former Labor MP, speaking about his time in politics. And we have invited Territory Labor leader Selena Ubo onto ABC Darwin this week, and we will renew that invitation amid this developing story.
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0: Good morning. Now, this time next week, we'll be looking at the aftermath of Cracker Day while you're out and about on the 1st of July having a good time, which I certainly hope you enjoy. You just need to remember...

0: You are playing with fire, and whilst it can be really fun and exciting, I know I'll be getting out there and bursting a few firecrackers myself next week, maybe even one of those pocket rocket ones named after Leah Fenocchiaro. But anyone sort of letting off fireworks on July 1st has to remember, I think, that we do not want to set anything on fire. Deb Hall is from Friends of Casuarina Coastal Reserve. G'day, Deb.
1: G'day, Fiona, and hello to your listeners.
0: Fire is your biggest concern, isn't it? Why is that? What's happened in the past?
1: We've had fire that hasn't been controlled. It's been

0: killing off the big trees and killing off the seedlings, and they're so important to our local bush.
1: Which are the firecrackers that do it? Like, I mean, just little zzz, zzz, zzz, they're no
0: Oh.
1: problem, are they? Like, are there certain firecrackers that just like are a real issue?
0: Honestly, some people light up the grass on firecracker night. And I've seen people light up trees too. So there is the wrong sort of fire. I think firecrackers started a big fire up at Lee Point a couple of years ago. So I'm not sure exactly whether it was a rocket or whether it was one of those little noisy spinning things or what. But some of them just fly all over the place. You let
1: Yeah.
0: them off and they go, you
1: And
0: know.
1: you've got no control over them anymore.
0: No, no, no.
1: Yeah.
0: So,
1: Okay.
0: what I would love your listeners to know is that if they see a fire in the grass or the trees, to ring 000, please. That thing about the bystander effect and, oh, look at this fire. Somebody else must have already called it in, or
1: Yeah.
0: look at it, it's so big. Somebody, I'm sure they already know about this.
1: They call it
0: Don't.
1: diminished responsibility. So when you're in a crowd of people and you're like, no, someone else will do it.
0: Yeah, I know. And we've all got our phones with us, and 000 is a really easy one to remember. And if we can catch that fire when it's only a little fire, it can get put out, and that saves the seedlings and it saves those big casuarinas. And it looks after the bush and everything that lives in there. There was a sad story a few years ago about an echidna that got caught in one of these fires. And
1: Don't.
0: you don't see echidnas very often, and seeing this one that was so badly burnt, we can avoid that by just jumping on quickly and getting the fireys there to put it out.
1: For sure. Okay. So if you see a fire, call it in. Even if you think someone else has, just do it anyway. Why not? Call 000, get it done. Do you feel like it's getting worse every year, or are we getting better at it? Like, are we.
0: I think it's a case of almost everybody is pretty good at it, but there's a little fringe that are not good at it. I mean, every year a group of us go and sit next to our land care block, which is down in the dunes, just to make sure that no stray firecrackers go in there. And what we've noticed is that a whole lot of family groups and really responsible people come out soon after sunset, set off their firecrackers, have a fantastic time. And then sort of 9:30, people turn up with huge boxes of firecrackers, and they tend to be the silly people. They tend to be the people that are throwing crackers at other people or chasing them with crackers or, various sort of unsafe behaviours. So that's just a few people, but it just takes a few people to damage a whole lot of bush.
1: Do you know what? We have this new style of police officer that is hitting the beat tomorrow. We're finding out about it tomorrow on breakfast. I wonder if cracker night will be one of the sort of issues that they'll be out sort of soft policing. Leave that with us, Deb. Leave that with us.
0: Oh,
1: All
0: thank
1: right.
0: you, Fiona. That would be fantastic.
1: Okay.
0: So,
1: We'll
0: triple
1: talk
0: zero.
1: again. We'll talk again.
0: Thank you.
1: We've
0: Thank
1: got.
0: you so much.
1: See you, mate. Bye-bye. There's Deb Hall, Friends of Casuarina Coastal Reserve. It's time now to get you up to date with the latest ABC news. It is 10 o'clock in news time.
2: Hello, Jess Ong here. The footy is back. 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

0: Good morning, Darlene Jean Wuang with ABC News. Australia's growing tolerance of extremism is being blamed for an increasingly complex national security environment, following ASIO head Mike Burgess's warning that the country's terrorism threat has reached unprecedented levels. Security experts say ideologically opposed groups are increasingly being driven by the same grievances, making the threat harder to predict and counter. Senior fellow at the Australian Strategic Policy Institute, Chris Taylor, says anti-Semitism is one issue uniting extremists from very different backgrounds.
1: There's a growing tolerance for extremism, including extremism across ideological lines. And he gave the example of anti-Semitism as a phenomenon that was applicable from Nazis to Islamists, something that was actually motivating a whole

0: series of people from different extremist perspectives.
1: One Nation leader Pauline Hanson has defined monoculturalism as Australians under the one flag. She yesterday told the Senate the Socceroos represent her version of monoculture. The Socceroos squad includes migrants and refugees from Croatia, southern Sudan, Liberia and Scotland. But Senator Hanson says the Socceroos are multiracial, not multicultural.
2: When 66% of Australians say they believe in monoculturalism, that means, one, we are Australians under one law. I don't want Sharia law. I don't want, you know, those that wear in the burqa. That's not our culture.
1: Overseas, two powerful earthquakes have struck Venezuela, collapsing buildings and sparking a tsunami warning. Ali Crew reports.
3: The US Geological Survey says the epicentre of the first quake occurred west of the capital Caracas along the country's Caribbean coast with a magnitude of 7.1. Minutes later, it reported an even larger 7.5 magnitude earthquake in the same region. Authorities say the back-to-back quakes have collapsed buildings in the capital, with residents also losing power and internet services, though they have not immediately reported any casualties. Residents in neighbouring Colombia have also reported feeling tremors. The US Pacific Tsunami Warning Centre issued tsunami alerts for Puerto Rico and the Virgin Islands, but they have now been cancelled.
1: Officials from Lebanon and Israel are discussing a US-backed proposal for Israeli forces to withdraw from parts of Lebanon and hand control of the territory to the Lebanese army. Bridget Rollison reports from Jerusalem.
4: The Israeli and Lebanese ambassadors to the US are currently meeting for their fifth round of talks in Washington as they try to end the fighting between Israel and the Iran-backed militant group Hezbollah. At the centre of the discussions is a US-backed proposal for Israeli troops to pull out from some of the territory it occupies in southern Lebanon and hand control to the Lebanese army. Under the plan, Lebanese troops would undergo US training and vetting to ensure they're not linked to Hezbollah. But in a strong rebuke to Washington, Israel's defense minister, Israel Katz, says that he won't withdraw troops from southern Lebanon, even if the US demands it.
1: Back home, the Northern Territory government has confirmed it's using artificial intelligence to try and crack down on dodgy petrol stations looking to rip people off. Earlier this month, the Country Liberal Party introduced the model, which it says cross-references retail pump prices against wholesale data. The government believes the measure is an Australian first, promising the technology will protect those filling up at the bowser in real time. Community members in remote parts of the Northern Territory are accessing lung scans in community for the first time as a travelling CT scanner makes its way around the territory. The lung screening program, which involves a road train-turned-clinic visiting remote communities, began last month. Lung cancer is the leading cause of cancer death in the Northern Territory, particularly in Aboriginal men. In Jabiru, Bunich man Peter Christofferson says he would not have been screened without the visiting truck.
5: Having this service is just a great opportunity to get in and keep your health up. A lot of blokes don't get into Darwin. A lot of blokes won't go see a doctor. Here's an opportunity.
1: And Brazil has qualified for the knockout stages on top of Group C after thrashing Scotland 3-0 at the FIFA Men's World Cup. Vinicius Jr. scored a first half double for the South American side, leaving Scotland third, facing a nervous wait to see if they qualify for the next round. And a slight chance of showers over the Northern Daly District coastline this morning, increasing to a medium chance in the northeast at Arnhem.
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8: Good morning across the territory here in Darwin. Fee Pool with you. Hello. Well, we're talking cheating this half hour. Oh my gosh. You should see the way kids are cheating these days in exams. It is so high tech. And it got me thinking about the way we used to cheat when we were at school. The old peek over. I remember getting in so much trouble in a spelling test, year four, never forget it. I looked at Chris Christofferson, I think that was his name, Chris someone. I looked over at his spelling list. I was a terrible speller. Later turned into dyslexia. But anyway, at that point we weren't aware. And I looked over at his work and it must have been a very obvious look, and I got in so much trouble for taking a peek. I was called a cheater. Well, that is nothing on the way students are cheating these days. Whew, you should see these glasses they're wearing. They're putting little tiny little headphones in. They're able to access the web and, you know, real-time questions and answers in exams. And it's a real problem. Like, you think that students using AI is an issue. Wait till you hear what they're actually using in university at the moment, and making it a very difficult scenario for people to create some consequences for these students if they get caught cheating, because they're just very hard to catch them. But I do want to talk about the old school ways you cheated when you were at school. Or if it wasn't you, was it your friend, or was it that other guy in class? Or I don't know, how did you used to get an edge on that exam when you hadn't studied and you still wanted a good mark? What did you get up to? 0487 991 0057. That's 0487 991 0057 is my text line this morning. Let's say hi to Lil Watkins. G'day, Lil.
9: Good morning, Fee.
8: All right. So back at school, young Lil in the classroom. What was going on? Someone wanted to get a little advantage on that test. What would they do?
9: So to preface, I grew up in a really cold town in New South Wales, and my mode, me and my friend's mode of cheating was we could only do it in summer, because in winter, because we would do the old right on the thigh and like pull up the skirt of the dress.
8: Mm-hmm.
9: Yeah. And like, this was, you know, early years of high school, you know, we knuckled down for the final years, I will say. But the problem was, in winter, right, we would have our stockings on, then we'd have our pajamas on, then we'd tuck our pajamas into our socks. So we had so many layers that we actually couldn't get through.
8: Babe, I have the answer for that.
9: Oh, yeah?
8: Okay. School jumper, right? Just mm-hmm. your jumper. What you do is you make a hole where the thumb goes.
9: That was cool too.
8: Yeah. You put your thumb in there so that your school jumper kind of came up to halfway up your hand. Just
9: the knuckles.
8: Yeah, to where the knuckles are. And then you wrote the answers on your hand. And so you just move that little bit back and then up it would go.
9: Yes.
8: That was the winter answer to cheating.
9: And could you do it like pretend you were chewing on the pen and just do a little like.
8: And then you'd have, you know, some acronyms there or an equation that you just knew you were going to forget. You needed me, babe. You needed me.
9: Oh, I should have. And do you know what? It's so funny. Like when I went to law school as well, and we always had open book tests, right? So when I got there, I was like, wait, we're not testing memory? Why are we testing memory? Why have I been testing my memory this whole time when you go to law school and you can have a textbook with you?
8: Or wow.
9: Some cheat sheets kind of thing.
8: Can you?
9: Yeah.
8: So they let you have that.
9: Yeah. You could write your own sheets.
8: What an ethical stumbling block for you if you're thinking about cheating in law school. Like, if you're a cheater in law school, you should be rethinking your profession. So you are guilty. Either that or you could be a criminal lawyer. Maybe you're making a good criminal lawyer.
9: You've got to think like the client.
8: Yeah, got to think like them in order to defend them.
9: Yeah.
8: Ways of cheating. But you went out and you had a chat with people today to try and figure out some of the ways they used to cheat.
9: Yeah, what you said to me this morning about how people are doing it spooked me. So I thought we'd, you know, go back to basics, and I asked a few older people what they used to do back in the day to bump up the grades. Have you ever cheated on a test?
10: Absolutely, once. I remember, and I still feel guilty, and I'm 108 now.
9: No, not a day over 21.
10: Oh, yeah, thanks. Oh, yes, I wrote it on my rubber. You know, my white rubber.
9: Your little eraser, yeah.
10: It was a scientific, what do you call them?
9: Like a formula.
10: Formula thing, yeah.
9: Do you remember what mark you got? Did you pass?
10: Yeah, I did.
9: Have you been guilt-ridden ever since?
10: Absolutely. Yeah, and I've never cheated on anything else. Good lesson.
9: Well, can I ask you, have you...
11: never cheated. Not a... No, I don't think... I honestly don't think I did. Now...
9: And is this your wife here?
11: My long-term partner.
9: Long-term partner? And how do you... What do you make of her cheating with a scientific formula on a rubber?
11: Totally surprised. I didn't think she'd do that sort of thing.
9: She got a little bad bone. What was that cheating like when you were in school?
12: A bit of old school cheating, I suppose. It was you find the smartest kid in the room and sit next to them and look over their shoulder.
9: Do you remember anyone getting caught out with that one?
12: You couldn't do it all the time. You had to move around a bit, I think, and yeah, keep it on the sly. But yeah,
9: what was the flavour of cheating back when you were in school?
13: So you pulled up your dress and you'd written on your leg. That's what you did, yeah. It literally with a pen.

0: Yeah, and once somebody kicked me at school.
1: Oh, no.
2: That's a different kind of disciplinary behaviour, I think.
3: There's Lil Watkins hitting the street talking about cheating. But go on. Do you remember what cheating was like when you were at school? How did you used to get away with getting a little edge on that test that you hadn't studied for? One of my techniques was I used to chuck a sickie on the day of the test. Then I'd call my friend Kate, and honestly, Kate has one of those brilliant memories. And I'd say, what was on the test? And she'd say, oh, yeah, this, this, that, and that. And then I'd study that night, and I'd be miraculously better the next day. And I would have studied the exact things that were on the test. Ah, genius. What about you? 0487 991057. Now, very shortly, we're going to find out how they're cheating these days at school and uni. And I tell you, it is so high tech, you won't believe it.

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3: Now, I want you to think back to your school years. What were the ways kids in your class used to cheat? I was having a chat earlier with Jess and Darlene about it.
4: You used to have to, like, smuggle some formulas on a water bottle on the inside of it or on the back of your eraser.
5: Yeah, exactly. You needed to try hard to cheat back really in the day. Did. Now it's just too easy.
3: Remember, wow. Like, your thighs just covered in equations?
4: Yeah.
3: I would do that.
4: You're like, just like...
5: Or you'd have an acronym written somewhere that was just, you know, surely you would remember what that acronym was.
3: Right.
4: The cheat sheets were the best, which is when you would write in 0.001 font so you could squeeze everything in.
3: Oh, the tiny, tiny font, yeah.
4: I had really skinny pens from Thailand as well, so they were the best for that.
3: Oh.
4: We could fit it in.
3: Guinea pens from Thailand to write tiny, tiny, teeny, tiny notes that you'd smuggle into the exam. That's how we did it. They were planned. It was coordinated. You know, can you remember how you used to do it? 0487 991 0057. Well, the ways students are cheating these days is just so high tech. And it goes way beyond using AI. Dr. Mina Jha is the head of technology at CQ University. Mina, good morning.
6: Hi, good morning, Fee.
3: Let's start with the smart glasses. Can you tell us about these smart glasses?
6: Oh, yes. They are, you know, they have got built-in cameras, microphones that can capture exam questions, and, you know, it can get connected to AI systems for assistance. So they are quite a good piece, you know, when students are using or trying to use it to cheat in the exams.
3: How do you get the answer? So you're wearing the glasses. Like, how do you control them?
6: Okay, so you have, you know, built-in camera, microphone in that, and it is your concealed micro earpieces. It is invisible, and that allows someone outside the exam room to relay answers. It is actually based on the technology that we are using these days. And it is, you know, one of the examples I can give you is that a police search revealed, you know, it was in the example that sits within the Turkey. A button on the student's shirt was actually a hidden camera scanning the exam questions. And a Wi-Fi router was hidden inside the sole of the student's shoe to stream the video. And then an AI software program processed the video feed and generated the correct answer. And what is sitting, you know, on your tiny earpiece, which is quite invisible, that dictated the AI's answer directly to the student's ear. So it is all connected through Wi-Fi. Right. And if you have got an internet connection, which you usually have connected to your mobile phones, it can use very, very well, you know, because it has got its cameras and microphones.
3: Unbelievable. So camera in the button of your shirt, which goes through you using your Wi-Fi, your hot, you know, your hot boxing yourself or whatever it is. So you're on your own mobile phone Wi-Fi. And you're getting the answers delivered in your earpiece.
6: There you go. And the Wi-Fi router was hidden inside the sole of the student's shoe.
3: Oh.
6: Right?
3: Wow. So how do you...
6: the video.
3: how prevalent is it right now in Australian universities, do you think? Are they all trying to find a way to do it?
6: Look, there is no, it is a very difficult question, right? And we don't currently have robust Australian data which shows how widespread wearable technology cheating is. But what we are concerned about is that these technologies exist and the evidences show that they do exist, right? And it is something that, you know, wearable AI technology is... they are inherently difficult to detect, one thing. And historically, we have seen that, you know, how students are creative, right? And they have always been creative. And, you know, to use these technologies, and they would use it. So it is the awareness which must go around the community, academic community, to see that how it can be prevented.
3: Yes.
6: There's also an article, you know, you would be amazed to see that how students are creative. It is around 2022 when a Spanish law student, you know, who engraved notes onto plastic pens years ago. And, you know, it is what's changed is that today's technology can effectively put an internet connected computer, camera, microphone, and all AI assistant on a student's body, and they are quite invisible.
3: What
6: so that is the concept?
3: Yeah, I mean, obviously, there's some pretty big consequences to that, which includes putting an unqualified person into the workforce as a, I don't know, psychologist or a doctor, which is certainly of concern. What are the consequences if you get caught cheating at university these days? I mean, how are unis dealing with it?
6: Okay. The story I told was about the AI hidden in a shoe sole that was identified in Turkey. That is a story from June 2024. And the student was arrested, sent straight to jail. It was during the national university exam in Turkey. And it was after invigilators noticed highly suspicious behavior. It was not only the student, but also, who accomplice who helped him, you know, rig the entire setup. He was also jailed.
3: Whoa, that's also too tough. That's like jail. Come on. I mean, it's all students have gone down that path at some point.
6: Yes, but in many universities, they have already banned smart devices. Actually, it differs. I gave you one extreme example that has happened in Turkey, but then, you know, they have already banned smart devices. They are, you know, it differs what, how would they, you know, what they, how they address it. But generally, you know, there are serious consequences could be receiving zero marks for the assessment, failing the course. It could be academic misconduct findings on a student's record, suspension, or, you know, or in severe or repeated cases, probably exclusion from the university. So it depends on the institution, you know, and it varies between institutions. I gave you an example where it is so severe, going to jail to, you know, receiving zero marks for the assessment.
3: Yes. Meena Jha joins us this morning, and you're from a university in Queensland, the CQ University. You're the head of technology there. We're talking about these devices which students are using around the world right now to cheat, which is just a whole world away from what we used to do when we were kids cheating, you know, in primary school. It's just wild. And I guess this is the cheating that we know about. But, you know, obviously younger generations are far more tech savvy. The older we get, the less tech savvy we get. I feel like they're always going to have us on this one, Meena. Do you think? Like, will there be a point where, you know, I mean, once technology develops, that we just won't be able to control the information anymore and who's really doing it? I mean, is there any way you can make sure that a student's work is actually their work these days?
6: So, you know, yes. You know, the issue is bigger than simply catching students cheating. The challenge sits that how assessments remains credible, fair, meaningful in this world where AI and connected technologies, they are becoming increasingly embedded in, you know, everyday devices. Sorry. So universities, they really need to you know, continue adapting both their assessment practices and their integrity systems to keep pace with technological change. It is not about detection. It is about having credible assessment. It is, we will keep failing, you know. The universities is always trying to detect, but also trying to see that how assessments could be developed. More authentic assessments so that students are assessed, you know, on those authentic assessments.
3: More authentic assessments. I like it. Meena Jha, thanks so much.
6: Thank you. Thank you, Faith.
3: From QT University, that's Meena Jha, Head of Technology. On the way students are cheating these days at university, and maybe you've seen it too. Little pair of smart glasses arriving in the mail for your Year 12 student. Anyone? Anyone? 0487 991 0057. All right, very shortly we're off to Bali. All this week we've been having a chat with Aussies that are choosing to live somewhere in Southeast Asia. We've been to Kuala Lumpur, we have been to Vanuatu, and we've also been to Bali. We were hanging out with Rhett Hutchinson on Monday, who runs a artists sort of business there where he sort of designs skulls, and he's got all of these artists throughout the Bali rainforest making these beautiful artworks for him. Today we're chatting with an Aussie who's running a Mexican restaurant. So been to Bali, we were hanging out with Rhett Hutchinson on Monday, who runs a artists sort of business there where he sort of designs skulls, and he's got all of these artists throughout the Bali rainforest making these beautiful artworks for him. Today we're chatting with an Aussie who's running a Mexican restaurant in Bali. So an Aussie doing tacos in Indonesia. We'll find out more when we chat with Will after Dan Sultan.
0: I got this feeling running through my bones.

Oh, that's a great track of Dan's, isn't it? Dan Sultan with Needing Love. ABC Darwin in the Northern Territory. People hanging with you this morning. I'm a bit late to it, but a little bit late is better than just not coming at all. So your song quiz today, what song is this? Oh, whoa, hang on. That's a tiny weeny bit.

0: Oh, that's all you get. What song do you think it is? 0487 991 0057. Artist in a title, that's what we're looking for.
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0: Let's say good morning to Luke Chick from Morgan's Financial. G'day, Luke.
3: Good morning. How are you?
0: Very good, mate. What's the scene there this morning? The ups, there's downs. Anyone going round and round?
3: We are a little bit down today. We were down a lot further, but we pulled back to, we're down about 0.4% today, or 36 points. Market is looking forward to the job data that's going to come out today and the unemployment rate. So we're just sort of going to keep an eye out for that to see which way it looks like it's going to swing off the back of the inflation data that came out recently, where it was down, however, a little bit up overall for the period. So that'll be interesting. Energy and materials are dragging it down today, and healthcare is bringing it up. If we look across the big banks, CBA is down around about 0.5% today at $164. The biggest mover today in the banking sector is the NAB Bank, down a little over 3%. And if we look at the big miners, they're all down today. BHP is down around about 1% or 59 cents, currently at 58.91. Fortescue is the only one in the green. It is up around about 5 cents today at $19.30. Gold price has dropped below 4,000 US an ounce at the moment, so it could be a little bit of profit taking or some selling before the end of the financial year. And the oil price has dropped to $73.34 US dollars a barrel, which is only a dollar or so above the pre-war barrel oil barrel price. So very interesting at the moment. And the Aussie dollar's dropped below 70 cents. We're currently at 68.9 US cents.
0: Hey, what about Nine Entertainment? We've got them in the news a lot today, the whole Karl Stefanovic debacle. All have right, you seen any naughty movement at Nine Entertainment yet on the shares?
3: No, I haven't looked to my at the moment. We have been looking more at the finance sector. The NAB Bank thing's a little bit interesting because one of their smaller banks, Judo Bank, has dropped around about 40% today, and they play a lot in the small business space. And that's what sort of flowed through there. So, no, I have not been looking. So it's the energy sector and everything linked to Trump that's keeping us interested at the moment, because it just depends on what happens overnight.
0: It does. What's tweeted on Truth Social. So, Luke, the other thing I'm sort of interested in, we've been having conversations about the Indonesian, sort of the attractiveness of Southeast Asia because of the cost of living here, Australian dollar versus, what is it, the rupiah in Indonesia?
3: So the rupiah. It is the rupiah in Indonesia.
0: Yeah. Why is our exchange rate so good at the moment compared to the rupiah? Do you know?
3: No idea. I mean, we've travelled, I'm Darwin local, so I've travelled a fair bit to Bali and back. I did recently have a friend go, and it was almost over 12,000 rupiah for the Aussie dollar. I mean, as long as I can remember, it's been somewhere between 9,000 and 10,000. I think it's probably got a lot to do with just the demand of people going there now. The dollar holds up, but I mean, it's a little bit more complex into the global scale of the Aussie dollar. But yeah, it's probably just a supply and demand, I think, for the Aussie dollar in Bali.
0: Yeah. Hey, we've been talking about all these Fandango Way students cheating these days. Have you heard about this? It's wild.
3: Oh, I do have a few kids in school, but fortunately for me, they've followed after their father, who was a bit of a goody two shoes at school. So I was a bit of a stickler for the rules, and so are they. So far, we've been keeping out of it.
0: Nothing wrong with that. But it's smart glasses. So they're these glasses that you wear and they can take a photo. And then we heard this incredible story about a student in Turkey who had the glasses on that took the photo, had a Wi-Fi router in his shoe, an earpiece in his ear, and was able to use AI to give real-time answers to the questions seen on the paper.
3: I mean, into his ear. You can't knock his effort into that. maybe if there was a bit as much effort put into the studying, it may not needed the cheating. But it's almost as good as the was it Who Wants to Be a Millionaire years ago, where someone was coughing every time they said the answers in it, and they cheated it out. It's almost just like the newer version of that, isn't it?
0: I do not remember that. What, they coughed every time they had an answer, and what happened?
3: Yeah, somebody in the crowd was getting messaged by somebody outside Googling the answers, and as the person was going, oh, Eddie Maguire, do you think it's A? And someone went, So then they'd know to lock in A as the person coughed in the crowd.
0: Oh, wow, coordinated. Well, $1 million is on the line, mate.
3: Analog AI.
0: Analog AI. It's true. Hey, Luke, you have a great day. We'll catch you soon.
3: You too. Cheers.
0: The old school ways we used to cheat, they just look so clunky now, don't they? Like coughing the answer on Who Wants to Be a Millionaire. Steve Miliband, this is The Joker. Off to Bali in just a moment.

0: 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Six filmmakers, 10 countries, one winner.
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0: This is Fee Pool.
4: Good morning. Well, all this week we've been meeting Aussies who are living in Bali. It's a bit of escapism for us here in the Territory as we head to Bali to meet people who have just like packed up their lives here, moved over there, a bit of a change of scenery, change of lifestyle, save a few dollars. Is it something you would do? Have you done it and returned home? 0487 991 0057. Yesterday we had a good chat with John Schumann, Australian singer-songwriter legend who re-recorded that classic song, I've Been to Bali. We also had a chat with Rhett Hutchins on Monday about his, you know, business that he set up there being an artist. And today we're hanging out with Will Lovejoy. Now, Will's a bit of a dude. He runs this Mexican restaurant called La Calita in Bali. Let's say hi to Will. G'day, Will.
5: G'day, Faye.
4: So you're an Aussie running a Mexican restaurant in Indonesia.
5: Yeah. What a combo, hey?
4: Yeah. Was that your life plan, mate?
5: Not exactly, but I was interested in cooking from a very early age, but was never convinced that it would be. Well, at first I thought it would be that's what I would do for a career. But the chefs in TAFE scared the hell out of me, and so I went back to school, went to uni, and got a commerce degree. But then kept on coming back to cooking, and after 4 years working in a financy type of job in Sydney, which I found totally soul destroying, I was like, wow, man, my love, my passion is in feeding people and in hospitality. And so I decided to take the little bit I'd saved and head over to Bali. I knew I wanted to open some sort of bar restaurant. I had no idea what it was going to be. And after, you know, the first 9 months I was here, I worked for a wedding planner doing events all over the place, which was awesome. Got to see lots of cool places and got to learn a bit about what it meant to work here. And in that time, I noticed that there weren't a lot of Mexican, and not a lot of Mexican food that I like, which is, you know, a lot more the way they serve it in Mexico and California, and using those flavors. It was at a time where, you know, in Australia, they were starting to, like, modern Mexican places were starting to pop up, like Mamacita in Melbourne, and which I thought was just wonderful. And I wanted to create, you know, something more in along that those lines. And it was, you know, there was a gap in the market at that time.
4: Mm. And why Bali? Like, you know, this is could have been something you could have done in Australia, but you were like, no, I want to do it in Indonesia. Why Bali? Like,
5: a couple of reasons. I had, prior to that time in Sydney, I was living in, I sort of stumbled my way into Switzerland, where living in Verbier and skiing every day and working as a private chef at night. And I really loved that work-life balance and being active during the day and in nature during the day. And after 4 years in Sydney, you know, doing an office job, I was like, maybe, yeah, like, and had come to that realization that I'd much rather be in hospitality. I thought, well, yeah, Bali's close by. I've got a lot of friends there already. I could make that life for myself. I could surf. I could work feeding people, which I love. And yeah, you know what? It was a total game. The other thing as well is, you know, at that time, and I think it's still a bit of a thing, like, it's really a challenge in Australia that the overheads to running a restaurant in Australia is pretty tough, I think. And, Yeah, so less regulation in Indonesia, and yeah, it was a gamble. I came over and got into it, and it worked out.
4: Wow, where are you at now? So I know you've got. Do you have two restaurants?
5: I've got two restaurants. The first one I opened is in Seminyak. I opened that in May 2012. And then the second one is in Batabolong, Canggu, and opened that 2 years later. I live in Canggu, about 3 minutes away from the Canggu restaurant. So that's where I am right now, at my house. And yeah, after this, gonna head down to the beach for a family surf.
4: I was going to ask you that. Have you still been able to maintain that lifestyle of nature during the day and work at night?
5: Yeah, for sure. And sometimes one of them is winning over the other. Sometimes work is more demanding. If I'm changing dishes on the menu or something like that, pouring my energy into that. And when the waves are good, I want to focus on that.
4: Excellent. And what is it that you're serving up? Is it like tacos, empanadas?
5: Yeah, tacos. We make our gluten-free corn tortillas fresh every day. Plus, we've got tacos. They're kind of the biggest seller. What I really love are the main dishes. We've got there's a beef cheek molly that's fantastic. We have a birria dish. Actually, we've got three different moles. And for anybody that doesn't know, a mole is a sauce from Mexico, particularly from the Oaxaca region. And there's lots of different variations of it. One that people are often quite struck by is a mole poblano or a black mole. And it's got 30-odd ingredients in it. Amongst those are things like almonds, raisins, and chocolate. And so three different types of chili as well. But that addition of chocolate in the dish is something, that is quite unique. And people are surprised at how delicious it can be in a savory dish.
4: A chocolate mole. Would absolutely tuck into that. Now, Will Lovejoy joining us this morning. He's an Aussie living in Bali, running a Mexican restaurant. We've been looking at it just because of the cost of living in Australia. You've been talking about how regulation to get a restaurant up and running in Australia makes it really tough. What are the downsides to running business in Bali? Like, what are those challenges? I mean, there's some things you just go, oh man, this is just hard.
5: I don't know. I guess I love it so much that that those things kind of pale. As much as I say there's the regulations are less for getting started, there's also, there are actually a lot of rules and they change from time to time, and you're not necessarily always aware of it. And all of a sudden, you're getting, a bill for something that you haven't done correctly. And so it kind of keeps you on your toes, but I don't know. It doesn't really, get me down or anything, because it's just
4: part of
5: Bali life. I've been here for coming up to 16 years, and now it's kind of just take it in my stride. And there's uncertainty in operating environment. Actually, I'll tell you what, when I first opened, particularly in both locations, I was kind of early to market, and especially in Canggu, we were one of the first restaurants on our street, still rice fields all around us. And we had a great run without a lot of competition. Now there is a million of everything. There are so many restaurants in so many different areas. We were kind of on an 8th street, but now every little neighborhood pocket has got, a string of restaurants, so people don't need to travel so far to eat these days. So, yeah, maintaining relevance with the market has emerged as one of the new challenges.
4: Because the pace of development in Bali is just so exponential at the moment,
5: isn't
4: it?
5: It's out of control.
4: Yeah, like you talk about Canggu, and all I can think is traffic. It's just like,
5: exactly. You know, a friend of mine visited the other day and said, she told her friends that she was coming to Bali, and they said, what do you want to do that for, man? The traffic sucks. Like, I got sick last time I was there and blah, blah, blah. I think Bali's got a little bit of a bad rap. I think the Australian media

0: doesn't necessarily help the whole time. If you look at news.com, there's always an article saying, the terrible rubbish problem in Bali or this or that. And the rubbish problem is a serious thing here, but they're often highlighting the negative aspects where there's a lot of beauty here as well.
1: Yeah, and that's
0: And
1: certainly something we've been exploring all week here on ABC Darwin in the Northern Territory. You have the most, like, the best surname I've ever seen ever in my life, Will Lovejoy.
0: thank
1: It's
0: you.
1: just like, and I'm so glad that you dumped commerce and you pursued your own love and joy. And it sounds like you're reaping the benefits of that. So good on you, mate. And thanks for the chat this morning.
0: No worries. Thank you, Faye.
1: That's Will Lovejoy. He's a restaurant owner in Bali. He's got one in Seminyak and one in Canggu, and this really cool little van as well that goes around and makes tacos and margaritas at parties. It's called La Calita. If you want to pop in and say hi to him, if you're ever in Bali, there's plenty of Aussies doing it. If you know any more, let us know. We'll have a chat with them. 0487 991057. All right, let's get off to the song quiz this morning. This song, what is it? Oh, it's just this tiny little bit. That song, did you figure it out? There's a few incorrect guesses. Sue says, "Take Your Mama Do," "Take Your Mama." Oh, by the Scissor Sisters. That is such a good song. But yeah, no, it is. It's not that one, but a few people getting it right too this morning. It is George Michael's "Faith." I'll read the list of legends after we sing along, hey?

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0: And Matt Brand will be with you shortly on the Country Hour. G'day, Matt.
8: G'day there, Fee.
0: You're on the road today, aren't you guys? Isn't there like a...
8: Not me personally. No. Tomorrow, the Country Hour will be coming to you live from the famous Brunette Downs races. Maybe you're thinking of that.
0: I'm thinking of that. Yeah. I'm looking forward to that.
8: It's one of the iconic Outback events.
0: Yeah.
8: It's right up there with the Birdsville races.
0: Have you been to that?
8: I've been to Brunette Downs, but not to the race.
0: Have you been to Birdsville?
8: Yes. Yeah. Took the old man out there for the races years ago.
0: What's it like?
8: It's unbelievable that this small town all of a sudden has thousands and thousands of people there. And that pub is just one of the beauties of Australia. And I just remember, we're there having a few cold schooners and all of a sudden the drums start beating. And you walk outside and Fred Brophy's got the boxing tent and the drums are bashing and the whole area is just all gravitating towards the tent and you go inside and... Yeah, good memories.
0: Oh, that's so fun.
8: I do want to go back to a place like Birdsville, though, on like a sleepy Tuesday when there is just 10 people there.
0: Yeah.
8: And have a couple of cold schooners there when it's not packed with thousands. But
0: future Matt will do it, no doubt.
8: I'll get there too.
0: You'll get there. What's on the Country Hour today?
8: Well, you've been chatting to people in Bali today.
0: Yeah.
8: I wonder if they're selling many cow crackers, probably not so much in Bali because of the strong Hindu population there. Yeah. But today we are talking Indonesia's growing demand for cow crackers, which is made out of cow hide. We normally think of selling cow hides for leather goods, but the demand in Indo for hides to turn into food products is growing. And my guest on the Country Hour today will be the ambassador for Indonesia, talking about how his country wants to get more and more of our hides.
0: Uh-huh. How are they crackers? You eat them.
8: Yeah, that's right. So turning the hides into food products. Mm. And cow crackers is one of the most famous ones,
0: So does it taste like jerky?
8: Apparently not.
0: Mm.
8: You have to tune in at 12:30 to learn more, Fee.
0: I'm going to have to do it, and I will. I will be there. Matt Brand, thank you so much. My name's Fee Paul. It's time now to get up to date with the latest ABC News.
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9: It's amazing up here. 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
6: Everything Darwin.
9: We had this perception that we'd get up here and people would be like walking their pet crocodiles down the middle of the street, wearing all these Crocodile Dundee hats.
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11: Good morning, Darlene Jean Wong with ABC News. Independent MP Allegra Spender says the new party she has formed with Zali Steggall will not have a leader yet. The two-tier independents have today formed a new centrist party called Community Strong Australia, promising to focus on economic prosperity, climate action, integrity and equality. Ms Spender says there's no plan for a leadership structure until the party has more than 10 members.
12: That may evolve over time, but really, we're starting together. And we really want to build it from the ground up. I mean, one of the big things right now is, we put out this our constitution, but we do want to get feedback, particularly from the communities that, we represent.
11: Prime Minister Anthony Albanese says Australia is great at innovation, but historically has not been good at commercialisation. Speaking at the Committee for Economic Development of Australia's State of Nation conference today, the PM has said he wants Australia to capitalise on opportunities in artificial intelligence and tech innovation. Mr Albanese says Australia has fallen short in profiting from its innovations in the past, including penicillin, Wi-Fi and solar panels.
13: We thought there was someone else, somewhere else, will do it for us, and that's okay. Well, it's bullshit. We've got to stop it. We've got to make things here. We should have been a mass manufacturer of solar panels here. We're not. We're building that up, but we should learn from that.
11: Overseas, rescuers are searching the rubble of collapsed buildings in the Venezuelan capital, Caracas, after the country was struck by two powerful earthquakes. Ali Crew reports.
4: The two earthquakes shook the capital just minutes apart, with the first a magnitude of 7.2 and the second 7.5. Buildings collapsed as residents

0: Residents poured out onto the streets in the aftermath. The quake struck the area of Montalban, west of Caracas, and could be felt as far away as Bogota in Colombia. Tsunami warnings were issued immediately after but have since been cancelled. The US Geological Survey is predicting casualties and extensive damage are probable, with a 44% chance that fatalities will exceed 10,000. Many Venezuelans were at home when the quakes hit, celebrating a public holiday commemorating an 1821 military victory which secured Venezuela's independence from Spain.
1: More than half of Papua New Guinea's capital could lose its water supply if a major pipeline collapses. The pipeline was built by Australia in the 1960s and its steel walls have eroded from 15 millimetres to as little as 2 millimetres in places. Documents seen by the ABC say decades of underinvestment have left the ageing pipeline in critical condition. Residents of Port Moresby are being urged to remain calm as emergency repairs are planned. Institute of National Affairs Director Paul Barker says the response has come far too late.
2: Preparation is occurring now, but it's very much last minute. State-owned enterprises that have been managing utilities have been, frankly, poorly managed.
1: Nine Newspapers is reporting Today Show host Karl Stefanovic is set to leave the Nine Network following a podcast interview with British far-right figure Tommy Robinson. Sam Wilkinson has more.
3: The Nine Network's decision comes at the end of a tumultuous day for Karl Stefanovic. Last night, he released the latest episode of his independent podcast, which featured an hour-long interview with Tommy Robinson. He co-founded the far-right English Defence League movement and is one of the most divisive anti-immigration voices in the UK. By mid-morning, the podcast was gone, with no explanation why. Stefanovic's contract with the Nine Network is worth millions of dollars and was due to expire at the end of the year. He joined the network as a reporter in 2000 and became host of the breakfast TV program Today in 2005.
1: A mammal keeper at the Alice Springs Desert Park says it's special to see three bilbies born this year in the park as part of a conservation program for the species. Three bilbies have been born since February and are now old enough to hop around outside of their mother's pouch. Josh Carruth says the bilbies will soon be sent off to assist with breeding efforts elsewhere in the country.
4: A part of the job, it's very rewarding seeing our conservation efforts being put to use. Us at the Desert Park and the mammal team are quite proud of being a part of the recovery program for our bilbies, so it is quite special.
1: And in the weather today, a slight to medium chance of showers over the northern Daly District coastline in the morning, increasing to a slight to medium chance in the northeast Arnhem District during the day. Darwin a top of 32, Alice Springs a top of 19 degrees.
5: So there I was in Auntie Jean's frock.
6: But you go into this dangerous landscape.
7: Honey bunny, you okay?
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0: On Conversations today, you're hearing my conversation with actor, singer and cabaret star Paul Capsis. 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
1: Darlene Jimwang with an ABC News update. The federal government says an Australian woman with links to the Islamic State group in Syria will be under strict surveillance when she returns home. She was issued a temporary exclusion order earlier this year, but Home Affairs Minister Tony Burke says she's since applied for a return permit, which must be issued under law. Independent MP Allegra Spender says the new party she has formed with Zali Steggall will not have a leader yet. The two Teal independents have today formed a new centrist party called Community Strong Australia, promising to focus on economic prosperity, climate action, integrity and equality. And Australian music icon Shannon Knoll will perform in Alice Springs at a new midweek street party for the Alice Springs Masters Games in October. The NT government says Knoll will take centre stage on October 14 on Todd Street to celebrate the Red Centre. ABC.
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0: Paul's latest work is called House of Rot, a cabaret inspired by Grey Gardens, and it's now playing at Melbourne's Malthouse Theatre. This conversation was recorded on the lands of the Yagara and Turrbal peoples. The producer was Michelle Ransom Hughes, and the executive producer was Pam O'Brien. I'm Sarah Kanoski. Thanks for listening.
1: Good afternoon, Darlene Jean Wong with ABC News. A former Territory Labor MLA has called on Labor leader Selena Yubo to help drive serious cultural change within the party and Territory politics more broadly. Yesterday, Ms Yubo conceded Labor should have publicly disclosed the suspension of Arafura MLA Manuel Brown's driver's licence, which has come years after he was convicted of a careless driving conviction over a fatal crash in Katherine. It came in the same week as Ms Yubo is defending the culture in her office amid allegations about racist comments by a senior staffer. Former member for Gwodja, Scott McConnell, who quit Labor in 2019, says he respects Ms Yubo as a leader and wants to see her drive change.
2: The future of the Territory is younger people, people with different views, different ways of doing politics. And I still, you can probably hear the emotion in my voice, I'm still deeply affected by the appalling behaviour I had to face when I was a member of the Labor caucus.
1: Residents of the flood-plagued Aboriginal community of Niyu have finally all returned home with an emergency declaration for the area lifted after 4 months. In March, more than 2,000 locals were displaced by the worst flooding recorded along the Daly River in history. The Northern Territory says the repatriation effort has been months in the making to restore homes, essential services and infrastructure. Officials from Lebanon and Israel are discussing a US-backed proposal that would see Israeli forces withdraw from parts of southern Lebanon and hand control of the territory to the Lebanese army. Bridget Rollison has more from Jerusalem.
3: Under the plan, Lebanese troops would undergo US training and they'd have to undergo vetting to make sure that they're not linked to Hezbollah and that Israel would also keep some troops in a buffer zone along the border. Israeli forces seized large areas of land during its invasion of southern Lebanon after Hezbollah fired at Israel in the port of Iran back in early March and dragged Lebanon into the broader regional war. So a new ceasefire between Israel and Hezbollah has largely held since Sunday. Israeli forces are still deployed deep inside southern Lebanon, and Defence Minister Israel Katz says that even if the US demands it, Israel will not withdraw its troops.
1: Staying overseas, scientists are warning of potentially heavy casualties and widespread destruction across Venezuela after it was struck by two powerful earthquakes. Ali Crew has more.
4: A number of buildings in the Venezuelan capital Caracas have collapsed after the earthquakes struck under a minute apart. The first, being a 7.2 magnitude, was followed by a stronger 7.5 magnitude quake just 39 seconds later, both in an area west of Caracas. Shaking was felt in the capital, and this resident says the city is in chaos.
5: A lot of buildings are without power, electricity after the earthquake that hit.
4: The US Geological Survey says high casualties and extensive damage are probable. The Interior Minister has urged residents to leave their homes.
1: China has announced plans for a whistleblower hotline to encourage citizens to report smuggling of restricted critical minerals. Organisations and citizens can report a wide range of export control breaches, including transshipment to the Ministry of Commerce, which may grant rewards in some cases. China processes the vast majority of the world's rare earths and has used its control over production to great diplomatic effect during the trade war with the US. And back home, Northern Territory police say a cross-border police operation on one of the Territory's busiest freight routes has concluded with a number of cautions and infringement notices issued. Victoria Ellis reports.
6: NT and Queensland authorities teamed up with the National Heavy Vehicle Regulator and the Department of Logistics and Infrastructure for the operation on the eastern half of the Barkly Highway from June 16 to 18. Trying to reduce serious and fatal crashes, the high visibility patrols targeted heavy vehicle compliance, including vehicle roadworthiness, load security and legal axle masses. During the operation, police issued 23 notices, including a drug infringement notice and 25 cautions.
1: And the secretary of the Brunette Races says the weekend offers camp drafting, a rodeo, gymkhana, disco and a territory showcase. The Brunette Races has started today and will run until Sunday at Brunette Downs Cattle Station, about 3 hours northeast of Tennant Creek in the Barkly. In one of the most remote areas of the country, Linda Blackwood says the event brings the community together for some fun. And you're up to date with the latest from the ABC Newsroom.
7: Hello and welcome to The World Today. I'm Stephanie Smale, coming to you from the lands of the Turrbal and Yuggera people in Brisbane. This Thursday, the end of an era for Nine Network presenter turned podcast host Carl Stefanovic, with reports terms are being negotiated for his departure. And the deadly heatwave continues in Europe, with temperature records smashed across the region.
8: Well, even though we're near the beach, it's been too hot to actually go anywhere near the beach. The pavements have been 50 degrees and schools have been closed. But so we've only been in summer for a week and they're predicting that it's just going to keep going like this.
7: An Australian citizen with links to Islamic State who had previously been banned from returning will be allowed to come home. The so-called ISIS bride was blocked from getting on a plane to Australia with other women and children in February. The federal government says it could no longer legally refuse the woman's application to return. Our political correspondent, Sarah Temevska, joined me from Parliament House in Canberra. Sarah, why is it that this woman has now been allowed to come back to Australia?
9: Well, essentially, this woman, Hodan Abbey, is allowed to return because she has requested a permit to do so. Under the temporary exclusion order legislation, a person who's issued a TEO is barred from the country for up to 2 years, but if they apply for a return permit under the law, the minister has to issue that permit. The question then becomes the conditions imposed upon their return, and this is where this case is interesting. The minister has the discretion or the option of imposing an additional 12-month exclusion on someone who applies for the permit to return. That has not been done in this case. Tony Burke has said that the government received final advice yesterday that it had no legal avenue to exclude her from the country for that 12-month period, but is imposing a very strict set of conditions upon Hodan Abbey when she returns, including monitoring her at home where she works. If she studies, she has to apply for permission to use social media or a mobile phone, for example. But the fundamental issue underpinning the case here and in all of these so-called ISIS brides is that fundamentally Australian citizens do have a right to return back to the country, and even attempts to delay them eventually will end in them returning if they can do so.
7: And is it clear how soon she could return?
9: It's not. So her lawyer has said she is still in Syria, but we don't have clarity on whether she's in custody or not. She's not in the Al-Roj camp anymore. We do know that much for sure. So the timing of when she returns now is essentially up to her, assuming she can get out of Syria, because the government has not imposed a condition that stipulates exactly when she has to return as part of those conditions in issuing her a return permit.
7: And the opposition has been critical of the government's handling of these so-called ISIS brides. What have they had to say today?
9: We have heard from the Shadow Home Affairs Minister, John O'Dunham, who has urged the government to draw up stronger legislation. They're arguing that this is a weak law if someone who's barred from Australia because they're deemed a national security threat can simply return to the country as soon as they apply for a permit. That is a weak law, and that the coalition is open to working with the government to draft tougher legislation to exclude people. He was asked, however, are you confident that this type of law, if you did toughen the laws, that that wouldn't end up in a high court challenge? And he said, well, we won't know unless we try. But the issue of constitutionality is one that has been raised by international lawyer Don Rothwell. He says that the right of a citizen to return is an enshrined principle of international law. It's not explicitly protected under our constitution, but it's one of those grey areas where there is a growing body of constitutional experts who say it would probably be deemed an implied constitutional right. And so what's interesting about this case is that TEOs haven't yet been tested in the courts, and there could be a calculation based on recent decisions we've seen, for example, the NZYQ case that deemed indefinite immigration detention is illegal, that the High Court would not rule in the government's favour.
7: ABC political correspondent Sarah Temevska there. Apologies. A new political party made up of two teal independents has formed in a bid to further shake up Australia's political landscape. Federal MPs Allegra Spender and Zali Steggall are the only members of the Community Strong Australia Party, the first formal alliance between any of the so-called teals elected to Parliament.
10: What we can do by setting up this party is we can actually support people in and candidates who otherwise wouldn't be able to be supported. You know, for instance, in the Senate, you actually have to have a party to run effectively in the Senate.
11: Our commitment to our communities has not changed. We are still focused on our core pillars, our pillars around sensible economic management, climate action, integrity, equality. They are the heart of what Community Strong is about.
7: But none of the other teals have joined so far, and there's no leader yet. Dr. Jill Shepherd is a political scientist and researcher from the Australian National University. She spoke to me earlier. Dr. Shepherd, thanks for joining us. The teal independents burst onto the political scene in the 2022 federal election, winning some pretty high-profile seats. Have they kept up that momentum, or is this a bid to raise their political profile again?
12: I think it's really easy to say that the Teals should have done more by this point, but it's incredibly hard to make an impact in the federal parliament. And the fact that they all got re-elected, with the exception of Zoe Daniel in Victoria, really speaks to a genuine electorate that the Teal independents have. And they have raised issues, kept them on the national profile, things like tax reform, climate change. These aren't things that your average backbench is doing. So on that metric, I'd say, you know, that they've been a genuine success. On the other hand, levelling up from here is really difficult. And I think that's what we're seeing with this announcement, a sort of aborted announcement about creating their own political party that loomed as something that might involve all of the teal independents initially, but now today we know is just going to be two of them as it stands, and focused more on the Senate than expanding their presence in the lower house.
7: What do you think the other independents saw as the drawbacks? Why haven't they joined the party?
12: Well, we're at a moment in Australian politics where political parties are deeply unpopular. So the benefits of being an independent are fairly self-evident to people who don't have to toe a party line, who have freedom to say and express views openly and without fear of being harangued by a party whip. And that's why we're seeing that it is fairly small in stature at the moment, and that their ambitions for now, I think, will be fairly limited.
7: The new party describes itself as centrist, promising to offer people who are politically homeless a base. Is there a risk that they'll be overshadowed by the left or right?
12: I think if you looked at the Australian political spectrum right now and you had to identify a gap, the gap isn't necessarily in the centre. Voters are fairly happy that Labor is really centrist. The Liberals are seen by some voters as more right-wing than they've been in the past, but there's no

0: I think they'll find that really difficult. And if the rise of One Nation tells us nothing else, it's that Australians are really in the mood for plain speaking politicians.
1: So why do you think they've made this move now?
0: I think it's really important to remember that this is all happening in the context of looming political finance reforms. So in January 2027, it will be harder for the independents to fund themselves and to spend in the extreme figures that they have in the past. Now, this is by design. The major parties are worried that high-spending independents will eat away at their electoral bases. So it makes a lot of sense for the independents to form parties. But as we know, voters are really not very keen on political parties at the moment. So they have to balance those financial incentives with the electoral incentives of not annoying the people that voted to have them in parliament in the first place.
1: And Dr. Jill Shepherd is a political scientist and researcher from the Australian National University. 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Just search for The World Today. Spurred by the threat of a viewer boycott, the Nine Network has moved to end Today Show host Karl Stefanovic's time with the television program. The falling out between the longtime host and the network was sparked by a controversial podcast interview with a British far-right political activist. It's understood negotiations are underway to bring an early end to the journalist's contract. Nick Grimm reports.
2: Karl Stefanovic has been at the forefront of commercial breakfast television for two decades.
3: Good morning. A little bit earlier, but nonetheless a very good morning too. And would national identity cards help protect...
2: The TV host knows as well as anyone that broadcasting has been on the wane, and catering for niche audiences is increasingly where the money is at.
3: Our next guest is one of Britain's most controversial public figures for more than a decade.
2: Since launching his podcast earlier this year, Karl Stefanovic has conducted dozens of interviews with a range of public figures, but it's been his chat with the British anti-immigration activist that's triggered a backlash against the Australian journalist who's been accused of normalising extremism.
4: And I state facts, not opinions, facts.
3: At some point, you decided to make a stand. Tell me a little bit about yourself.
4: So if you're sitting in Australia, you may think like I do, you may share my views, you may be concerned of immigration.
2: It's not just his interviewee's words causing controversy. Karl Stefanovic has copped criticism himself for providing a colourful assessment of the now resigned British Prime Minister Sir Keir Starmer when asked for his own view.
5: Can I ask you a question?
3: Yes.
5: Keir Starmer is a...
2: Today, Nine newspapers are reporting the media company is negotiating terms for the star to depart his job with Today amid talk of the threat of a major advertiser boycott. Nine has stressed in a statement that Karl Stefanovic's podcast is produced independently and that it has no role in the program or its choice of guests. But on Sky News, One Nation leader Pauline Hanson has said she regards it as helping make her friend well qualified to work for her instead.
6: Hey, guess what, Carl? I'm looking for someone in my office. You know, I want some advisors in my office. So, Carl, you know, come and apply for a job with me.
2: The fallout from the interview this week saw Karl Stefanovic take the podcast episode offline, though Pauline Hanson and Tommy Robinson himself later reposted the content to their own social media platforms. Others, though, aren't so impressed with the material. Nine newspapers cartoonist Kathy Wilcox sent this via text message to ABC 702.
7: If you saw the social media guidelines to which the rest of us Nine employees are required to adhere, you would see the howling hypocrisy if Karl were able to stay.
2: Well, former Nine Network news boss Peter Meakin had this comment on ABC local radio.
8: I like Karl, but this is weird behaviour and it can't be put down as good journalism. On my observations, he mainly just gave Tommy Robinson an unchallenged platform.
2: And the backlash has also seen the activist group known as Mad Effing Witches prepare a campaign against the Nine Network using the hashtag Cancel Karl. Jenny Hill is the spokesperson for the group. She's speaking here to 702.
9: We believe that Nine were very concerned before we made any announcements, but we do think that our involvement was probably the final push they needed to take action.
2: And certainly the group makes no idle threat, targeting other media figures in the past.
9: People in the media that we have, you know, big disagreements with based on their commentary, such as Alan Jones and Kyle Sandilands, We have

0: a group of volunteers who record advertisers on their radio shows, and then we post those lists of advertisers out to our roughly 200,000 followers, and they contact those advertisers and ask them if they're happy for their brand to be associated with that kind of hate and lies and misogyny and racism and whatever it is. And in a large percentage of cases, the advertisers decide, no, they don't really want their brand associated with that, and they pull out of advertising on the show.
1: Jenny Hill, spokeswoman for the activist group Mad Effing Witches, ending that report by Nick Grimm. The deadly H5 bird flu strain has been confirmed in a migrating bird in South Australia. It adds to the two confirmed cases and a further suspected case of the avian influenza in Western Australia. As the number of cases rises, poultry producers are upgrading their biosecurity systems, and governments say they're on high alert. Kimberly Price reports.
2: Ben Wood doesn't normally find sick birds while out bodyboarding, but in the past month he's found two at his local beach in Port Elliot, about 80 kilometres south of Adelaide.
3: I had a situation where a great southern petrel landed in the, what we call the lineup of the surf break, distressed. It was impacted by a wave and was washed up. I pulled the bird out of the water.
2: On Sunday the 14th of June, a similar occurrence.
3: A distressed great southern petrel landed in the impact zone, got hit by a couple of waves and was washed up to the beach.
2: A local wildlife organisation rescued the bird that day, and recent testing has confirmed the petrel to be the first case of H5 bird flu for the state. Bird flu doesn't spread easily to humans, but spread to the poultry sector is a worry.
4: Avian flu is always a concern for poultry producers.
2: Katrina Byrne is founder of Feather and Peck Eggs on the Fluria Peninsula, where the South Australian case has been confirmed.
4: We make sure we don't put our flocks near open water, which can attract wild birds, so you try and minimise the attraction of wild birds to your properties. We do have Maremma dogs, because they're outside all the time, and I think their vigilance, their barking, really deters birds as well. So we've got a few things in place, but really the most important thing is vigilance.
2: Katrina Byrne is urging consumers to support the industry.
4: The worst thing you can do is think an egg's not okay. The eggs on your shelves are going to be absolutely fine. You don't get avian flu from eating an egg.
2: The South Australian bird flu case becomes the third confirmed case on the Australian mainland, the other two infections discovered in Western Australia. Governments are escalating monitoring and detection systems. South Australian Premier Peter Malinauskas says that includes resources if the virus is detected further.
5: That, of course, means the destruction of poultry birds if necessary. And that's actually logistically a substantial task and not an easy task, but one that we've actually invested in. We've got the equipment and the processes ready to go.
2: Wayne Boardman is Associate Professor in Wildlife Health at Adelaide University and a wildlife vet. He's concerned about the endangered sea lions on the South Australian coast.
6: If the birds are coming in contact with those sea lions, which they often do, you know, there's a good chance that the virus will sit around in the water on the ground and the sea lions will pick up that virus.
2: The rapid spread of the bird flu has caught some off guard, like Mish Simpson, the director and founder of the Southern Koala and Echidna Rescue in the Onkaparinga Hills, and relies on donations.
7: We've been working on preparedness plans, but we weren't quite at the point ready for it to be so close to home. We work out of one clinic and we currently see all species of birds, mammals, and obviously specialising in koalas and echidnas.
2: Mish Simpson says the rescue centre needs a specialised isolation clinic to treat suspected bird flu cases.
7: We can't actually assist with birds until we have a separate space so that we're not risking all the animals and the animals we currently have in care.
1: Mish Simpson from the Southern Koala and Echidna Rescue Centre, ending that report by Kimberly Price. The heat records keep tumbling in Europe, with red alerts in place in several countries. The UK has sweltered through its hottest June day on record, with the temperature reaching 36.1 degrees. France, Spain and Italy are also bearing the brunt of the heatwave. Barbara Miller reports.
8: School's out for kids at hundreds of schools across England and Wales. It makes sense.
9: It's not comfortable for the pupils. And because of that, they don't really learn that much anyway, so we decided to just close this afternoon and close all day tomorrow.
8: But leaves working parents wondering how they're going to make it work.
10: It is really tough. I was relatively lucky this week. I didn't have too many fixed meetings, but, you know, I need to be in the office most days a week.
8: And while working at home is an option for some, many of those in the construction industry are having to push through.
11: Awful, to be honest. There's no let up, there's no shade.
8: In France, highs in much of the country ranged from the high 30s to low 40s. And the country recorded for a second day in a row its hottest average daily temperature since records began in 1947. Here too, schools are closed. Australian Lucy Renault lives on the southwest coast, about an hour out of Bordeaux.
12: Even though we're near the beach, it's been too hot to actually go anywhere near the beach. The pavements have been 50 degrees and schools have been closed. My daughter's baccalaureate final exams have been pushed by a week because it's too hot for the kids to do their exams.
8: A high of close to 40 in Paris saw the Eiffel Tower and Louvre close early, frustrating tourists whose holidays were booked long before the heat wave hit.
13: A lot of things got shut down, so it was really disappointing. It's my first time ever on the European continent. It's my first time in Paris.
14: And the last entry was at 2 p.m., so many people who've traveled from around the world aren't getting to see the sights.
8: Several dozen people have drowned in France in recent days in heat-related incidents. In Italy too, 16 red alerts are in place, though some pilgrims at the Vatican are taking it in their stride.
15: We did not feel any heat at all, only great love to see the Pope again. Just seeing him, one forgets about everything. There's only the Pope and the love he transmits.
8: Temperatures are expected to peak in Germany, the Netherlands and Belgium later this week, with severe heat warnings for Eastern Europe for the days ahead too. France has banned alcohol at some outdoor events and parts of Germany are under a barbecue ban. Climate change is pushing up temperatures globally and Europe is warming at twice the global average. Overnight temperatures in many parts of Europe are not dipping below 30 degrees Celsius. Sleep and patience in ever shorter supply.
1: Barbara Miller reporting. You've probably considered whether you'd like to be buried or cremated when you die, but what if there was another option? The New South Wales Parliament is set to consider a bill to introduce a controversial alternative, human composting. Supporters argue it's a cheap and environmentally sustainable option, as Alexandra Humphreys reports.
16: Teresa Russell is clear about her wishes when she dies.
17: I want to be composted.
16: She's spent the past 2 years advocating for Australia to introduce human composting, a process where a body is placed into a vessel with organic matter and broken down. It's legal in Germany and 14 states in the US. Ms. Russell established non-profit organisation Earthly Legacy to bring the method to Australia. She argues it's an environmentally friendly option.
17: You save a tonne of carbon, up to a tonne of carbon, depending on your size, from going into the atmosphere, and you end up with a cubic metre, or which is about 110 kilos, of beautiful nutrient-rich compost.
16: It takes about a month for a person to be composted.
17: And it's a really wonderful way to return to the soil. Families will have the option to take their composted remains of their loved one and spread it wherever the legislation says that it's allowed to be distributed.
16: It's an idea that's been garnering support from these talkback callers on Sydney local radio.
18: But this was a way that my body can be used, can be shared by the family and can be used for good.
19: I'm a huge fan of what the new proposal suggests, human composting. I love it.
16: Ms. Russell has found a backer in New South Wales MP Alex Greenwich, who points out burial space can cost tens of thousands of dollars. It's not clear yet how much human composting would cost in Australia, but it can be up to about $7,000 in America.
20: This is an innovative way to ensure that we can return to Earth once we die, in a way which is going to be more affordable for people and, as I said, better for the environment.
16: Alex Greenwich is today introducing legislation to Parliament to legalise the practice, known as natural organic reduction.
20: Currently, your options are limited to burial or cremation. And we know that we are running out of burial space, which is becoming increasingly expensive across New South Wales. And we also know that a number of people are concerned about the environmental impacts of cremation.
16: In the meantime, other dying options are taking root. A memorial forest is set to launch shortly near the Blue Mountains, offering people the chance to have their ashes turned into plant food and planted with a tree in a protected forest. Warren Roberts is the founder of Living Legacy, the company behind the project, which already operates memorial forests in Perth and Melbourne.
21: When you think about it, for the last few decades, people have been chopping down trees to create coffins and clear space for graveyards. And now people are becoming trees and creating forests. We're going from destroying ecosystems to restoring them, creating habitat for endangered wildlife. And it's an Australian thing to do.
1: Warren Roberts from Living Legacy, ending that report by Alexandra Humphreys. And that's all from the World Today team for this Thursday. Thanks for your company. Hope you can join us at the same time tomorrow. I'm Stephanie Smell. Have a great afternoon.
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23: G'day there, my name's Matt Brand. Welcome to the program. The famous Bruno Downs races are getting underway this afternoon out in the Barkly, and apparently this year the event has attracted big numbers of district-bred racehorses.
24: Very exciting to see a number of new district-bred maidens nominated this year, because we've been working really hard as a club for at least the last 15 years to try and increase numbers of district-bred racehorses.
23: Now, I'll be taking you trackside to the Brunette Down races very, very soon. Also this afternoon, let's talk about H5 bird flu and get the latest information. You've probably heard that this flu has been now confirmed in South Australia.
25: Testing has confirmed that we have another H5 bird flu in a petrel found on a beach in South Australia.
23: Not good. I'll give you the latest information on that very, very soon. And we've got plenty more on the Country Hour this afternoon, so I hope you can stick around. As always, if you need to duck out to the paddock for whatever reason, you can always download our podcast and listen at a time that suits you. We are broadcasting right across the territory on the ABC. And if you'd like to get in touch with the program, our text number is 0487 99 1057. Indonesia has long been Australia's largest customer for live cattle, and in recent years has increased its imports of Australian boxed beef. And now it would seem it wants our hides. The Indonesian ambassador to Australia, Dr. Siswo Pramono, says there's growing demand in Indonesia for food products that are made from cow hides, such as the very popular cow cracker. He says Indonesia has ramped up its imports from Australia this year, but it wants more, with the current demand sitting at about 40 million square feet a month. I got a chance to catch up with the ambassador to learn more about this trade.
26: So we need about 40 million feet square of cow hide. So this is the demand from Indonesia. We have a domestic production that's really very small. So this are mostly our imported numbers.
23: And at the moment, where does Indonesia get most of its hide from?
26: Mostly from Latin America, from Brazil, but it's far away. The letters or the hide takes about 4 months to reach Indonesia. Yeah, but the other reason is that the products, because we use the cow hide for both consumption, for the food, and also for the leather industry. And most of Indonesian are Muslim, 90% of it. So halal certification will be very important, yeah. And what we know is that Australia sent a lot of meat to Saudi Arabia, to the Middle East. So that's why you already slaughtered the animal in the halal way.
0: Yes.
26: So it's good for our consumption if we got cow hide from Australia. Yeah.
0: Our audience would be very familiar with using cow hides to create leather products.
26: Mm-hmm.
0: But yeah, I'm really interested in the food product of cow hide. What's it like? How is it sold in Indonesia?
26: Yeah, it's a delicacy for us. Number one, the reason if the price of the meat is too high, people start resourcing the protein from cow hide. And the way they make it is that after they get rid of the hair, we call it pickle, and then they cut it into like three centimeters times 5 centimeters.
0: Yep.
26: And then they dried it up. And okay, this sort of food, you can make it as a crackers or other delicacies.
0: Is it like beef jerky or is it a bit different?
26: It's really very soft, not like jerky. It's a bit tough.
0: Yeah, yeah.
26: Yeah, so, but the cracker is really crunchy.
0: Right, like a chip almost.
26: Yeah, it's like chips, yeah. So if you love the cold beer, it goes really well with the crackers. Yeah.
0: Wow.
26: Yeah.
0: Do you like it? Are you a fan?
26: Oh, yeah. Yep. So Australian beer and crackers from, because you can find it here as well. Our product on the cow crackers. Yeah.
0: Cow crackers.
26: Yeah.
0: So I know the Indonesian Tannery Association,
26: mm-hmm.
0: it wants more hides as well. So what is the plan for Indonesia to try and get more of it?
26: Yeah, so we talked with the Indonesian Tannery Association, with some ministry concerned, Ministry of Agriculture, Ministry of Industry. So we have a really big wish to sources more from Australia. Yeah. Only the challenge is that we need to have the hide to come faster, because if it takes more than a month, normally you got to put some boric acid on it and it's not good for the food. Yeah. So what we need is either in the frozen form or the salted one.
0: Okay.
26: And Australia is very close, so mostly like in a month you can reach Indonesia. Yeah.
0: So do you have some numbers in mind on what you would love Australia to be exporting to Indonesia?
26: Yeah, if we are talking about 20% of it or 50% of it, that's maybe about 20
0: million square millions, feet a month.
26: Yeah, a month, yeah. That's for food and also for leather industry, yeah. Now, the challenge is this, if we can send directly through the shipment from Northern Territory, like for the livestock, yeah, it will be good. So next week, I'm going to talk with Heytesbury Livestock Shipping, which actually
0: purchased 11 live export vessels. Yes.
26: Yeah. So, but the point is that you cannot mount the containers on that vessel, because this vessel for the cattle, yeah, live cattle. So if we can modify it a little bit, so every time they can mount it like two containers for the hide, it will be great. Yeah. Because then we can source the hide from Northern Territory as well.
0: Yeah, say out of the Rum Jungle Abattoir.
26: Yeah, Rum Jungle Abattoir, and that's been only 3 days reaching Jakarta. Yeah.
0: Yep.
26: It will be the best for the food production as well, because it's fresh. Yeah. Now, the challenge is how to do the shipment from here. Only 3 days.
0: Yeah. Ideally, a vessel that's filled with live cattle mm-hmm. for the feedlots
26: mm-hmm.
0: and maybe a few containers on board as well.
26: Yeah, so if the modification is needed, then you can just do it in Batam Industrial Park in Indonesia. They can modify it. After all, some of the vessels actually made in Batam.
0: Yes.
26: Yeah.
0: We're wishing you all the best and really appreciate your time on the Country Hour.
26: Thank you, Matthew.
0: Thank you so much. Yeah, big thanks to the Indonesian ambassador to Australia, Dr. Siswo Pramono. Caught up with him in Darwin to talk about rising demand for cow hides. And I wonder if we've got anyone listening this afternoon who has perhaps been to Indonesia and had some of these cow crackers. What were they like? I'm after the tasting notes on cow crackers. I've tried to buy them locally here in Darwin, but I've had no luck. I can't find them. Maybe you've tried some cow crackers. What were they like? 0487 99 1057 is the text number here at the Country Hour. I've reached out to the Australian Hide, Skin and Leather Exporters Association to talk about the current demand for Aussie cow hide. How big of a customer has Indonesia become? Where do we send most of our hide at the moment? So hopefully we'll get the association on soon to talk all things hide. The Northern Territory's buffalo industry, it's hopeful of exporting about 10,000 head of buffalo to Indonesia this year. And according to the Buffalo Industry Council's Ross Ainsworth, buffalo hide is an important byproduct.
2: Yeah, so most of the world, the hide prices for cattle and anything else are really weak at the moment. But in Indonesia, instead of potato chips, or as well as potato chips, they use both cattle hide and now buffalo hide, and slice it up very thinly, and I guess they do it in hot oil, and it comes up as this bubbly. It's more like you would have seen a pig skin.
0: Yeah.
2: Pork crackling. Well, the hide comes up like that, and it's very popular. And
0: have you tried it, Ross?
2: I have. Oh, yeah, well, it's on the table in shops. It's always there in packets. So, but it tastes just like another chip. It's quite good. And for an otherwise waste product, and the buffalo's hide is usually close to double the weight of a cow hide. Their front is built genetically for fighting, and so it's very, very thick in the front. And traditionally, they used to make things like stirrup leathers out of buffalo hide because it's such a strong hide.
0: That is Ross Ainsworth from the Buffalo Industry Council having a chat to me a few months back there at the Berrima Yards.
3: Yeah, g'day, it's Jed Fawcett from Adelaide River. During the dry season, I go out and we do a bit of contract buffalo catching, bull catching. When I get a chance, I like to tune into the ABC Country Hour.
0: And we're talking about cow hides on the Country Hour this afternoon. Indonesia wants them, wants more of them from Australia. And I'm wondering if you've tried a cow cracker or maybe a buffalo cracker when visiting Indonesia or perhaps some other nation. 0487 99 1057 is the text number here at the Country Hour. Cow hides are in demand, it would seem. And it also seems Australia's goat industry is also enjoying extra demand for goats with the skins left on. Rocky Capasciolto is the livestock manager for Mildura Meat Company, and he's the owner of the Broken Hill Goat Depot. He says they've recently upgraded their facility to allow more goat carcasses to be exported with the skin on to meet rising international demand.
4: People are still mushing, but I think people want to, will rather let the goats grow out a little bit because they've got the feed now. They're letting all the nannies kid, and which is good for us later on. But just in the short term, it's a little bit slow. One of the main reasons we've transitioned to skin on, to sort of try and keep the numbers going, but we don't, it's just a lot slower process.
5: Okay, so just to, for those that might not know, like what's that, the change in process in terms of leaving, like skin
4: so
5: on?
4: We leave the skin on. So they're going a scalding tank. And the hair, we dehair them and leave the skin on.
5: And then, so why did you, I guess, want to transition?
4: Well, while the numbers are slowed right down, we can concentrating on doing a better job, better yields, and there's a better market in South Korea and Thailand and China. So it's helping everybody.
5: So the markets internationally prefer the skin on?
4: Yes.
5: Why is that?
4: Oh, they like the meat with the skin on it, like pork. It's sort of served as pork, like pork.
5: And is that quite a common thing? Like, do a lot of people process with skin on, or?
4: Oh, I think there's only about four in the country that do it in a commercial way, and especially export. There's a few little abattoirs do local domestic stuff, but nothing with big numbers.
5: Okay, so, and obviously this is quite a new thing for you. It's early days, but is it proving successful?
4: Very successful. We've sort of been working on it for 2 years, and the last 4 months gradually built up. And now we're doing sort of 1,700 a day.
5: Okay.
4: Whatever's suitable for skin on, we do skin on.
5: And so you mentioned it's sort of a 2-year process. What did that look like? What sort of things needed to happen before you could do that?
4: We had to buy new machinery and change all the plan around and train people. And it's a pretty delicate sort of process. It's not just like the conventional way of taking the skin off.
5: Do you think, like, long term, this is something you'll stick with?
4: The way it's looking now, we will stick with it. And everyone's been sort of happy with the yields. They're getting an extra kilo, 1.2 kilos, so It's helping them, especially with the freight at the moment. It's covering all the costs and helping our workers out with the job, because as we say, the goat numbers have dried off. Instead of sacking people, well, we're just slowing the process down and we're just doing what we can.
5: So the facilities, I mean, you mentioned you've had to sort of change the facilities and how they work.
4: Yeah, we've got two brand new machines in, another scalding tank going in next month, and then we'll start another process, which is the skin on, and then we burn the skin like a charcoal colour. And it goes into the USA. They want them, their African communities like them, golden, and then burnt. The skin actually gets burnt.
5: Do you think that there'll be a lot, maybe more people going to transition to this, given there's more opportunity overseas?
4: It depends, because we're only a small operation at Mildura, capacity-wise, and it's time-consuming. It's very time-consuming. So you don't get the numbers through how you would conventionally.
5: And so just in terms of prices at the moment, how are the goat prices looking?
4: So they've jumped. I think we started the year off at $5.30, and we're now up to $6.50. They're getting dearer and dearer, and I think they'll keep getting dearer as the winter comes on.
5: What are the main sort of reasons for that?
4: Oh, just as I said to you before, the people are starting to keep all the smaller stuff and letting them grow out and let all the females keep. So it's a pretty good thing, but it'll just, you know, in the short term, the numbers are going to be pretty quiet.
23: That is Rocky Capisciolto, who's the livestock manager at Mildura Meat Company and the owner of the Broken Hill Goat Depot, speaking to Lily McCure about rising demand for goat carcasses with the skin left on. And in general, the money for goats is on the up, as he said, with the mutton price just breaking records in Australia at the moment. That is lifting goat prices up as well. So with a bit of rain in parts of outback SA and outback New South Wales, pretty decent time to be in the game of goats. And I would love to go and check out that huge abattoir they've built out the back of Bourke. Huge goat abattoir out there. I forget the sort of numbers they're doing on a weekly basis, but they're proper churning through the goat meat. All this delicious meat that we barely get to see, it all gets exported pretty much. From memory, it's sort of 90 to 95% of our goat meat just goes overseas, which is a bit of a shame because I like a good feed of goat. It's delicious. A quarter to one, you are tuned into the Country Hour. I've got the latest for you on H5 bird flu in Australia. But first, let's have a song. And well, after all this chat about cowhides, thought you'd enjoy this one. Roll.

0: And if you've got good cowhide, get it over to Indonesia ASAP. Demand is on the rise. If you've just tuned in, this is the Country Hour. And if you missed our conversation earlier on with the Indonesian ambassador to Australia, Dr. Siswo Pramono, that interview will be up on our podcast later on this afternoon. On the text line this afternoon, Paul in Malak is reporting that there appears to be a large fire burning near the Shoal Bay dump. Producer Tom, let's maybe put in some calls, hey, and learn what's happening out there. Hopefully it's not too severe.
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0: It is 10 to 1 and you are tuned into the Country Hour. Big thanks to Tom Robinson for hosting the program while I've been away. And one of the big, big stories during that time was the discovery of H5 avian influenza on mainland Australia. Unbelievable, hey? So the first case, confirmed case, was found on the WA coastline, and there's now a confirmed case in South Australia. Here is the Federal Agriculture Minister, Julie Collins, providing an update.
7: Testing has confirmed that we have another H5 bird flu in a petrel found on a beach in South Australia. The Western Australian Government has also provided an update today, indicating that it has one further suspected case of H5, which will now be transferred for testing at CSIRO. I understand that this was also from a migratory seabird reported from Quindalup. This is obviously concerning, but given the spread of H5 globally, it is not unexpected that other migratory birds may have arrived at other locations across the Australian coastline. As I've said in recent days, I do want to assure the Australians that our government's bird flu response is still swift and coordinated, and that we've enacted our biosecurity response arrangements. We've been working closely with state and territory governments who are managing the on-ground response, including in this new detection in South Australia. Of course, we'll continue to work with the states to confirm further test results and to provide updates as results become available. The result in South Australia is another migratory bird. At this stage, there is no evidence of any mass mortalities. There is also currently no evidence of infection in poultry or in our agricultural production system, and there continues to be a low risk to human health. We're taking the detection of the H5 bird flu seriously, and we're working around the clock with our technical experts, the state and territory governments, industry and local communities. As I say repeatedly, we have invested over $113 million towards our H5 bird flu preparedness as part of our $2 billion in additional biosecurity resourcing since we've come to government. I also want to end with a thanks to the Australian public for reporting the sick birds. If you see sick or dead birds or other animals, please do not touch them, avoid contact and record what you see at birdflu.gov.au.
0: That is the Federal Ag Minister Julie Collins providing an update on H5 bird flu, confirmed cases in WA and now in South Australia. As mentioned, thankfully, no cases at this stage in any commercial poultry flocks, no cases in Australia's dairy industry either. But both of those industries are aware of the situation and are preparing for the worst. H5 over in America has infected more than 1,000 dairy herds across multiple states. It's been a real issue for the dairy sector in the United States. Animals that get this H5 bird flu often find themselves having low intake for food and water. It really affects their appetite and their health. Dairy farms over there have seen drops in milk production. There's been reports of clinical mastitis. It's been a big problem. Big problem for the dairy industry over there in the US. South Australia's Dairy Farmers Association President Rob Brokenshire, he says plans are in place in case this jumps into Australia's dairy sector.
8: Well, definitely it was on South Australian Dairy Farmers Association radar. And, you know, we have regular meetings with state government, key people from PRRSA, biosecurity, etc., where we're briefed, where, you know, there's discussion on plans and what action will be taken based on any disease outbreak that potentially could come, including, of course, lumpy skin disease and, hate to say it, but foot and mouth. So, you know, there's good plans at foot, and we've all been put through assessments on what impact it would have to industry, but it did come as a surprise to us yesterday that they actually did find a bird that was tested positive, Selena, in a very close proximity to a key dairying area.
2: So as far as your understanding goes, what is the level of risk of this jumping into dairy herds here now?
8: Yeah, a good question. And our answer to that, based on two meetings with key ministers and government senior executives yesterday, so the state government jumped on this very quickly, is that the risk is extremely low. So we don't want to alarm any of our farmers and get them overly concerned, but we did send a newsletter out to them last night just advising them of what to do, advising them that it is low risk, get on with your business of running the dairy farms, but just be vigilant when you're out on your property. If you see something that's a bit unusual, e.g. a very sick bird, well, then you need to action with Animal Health Australia and others that can provide support and do the investigations. But, you know, we've only seen one example of bird flu actually transmitting to dairy cattle, and that was in America. And I think all of the biosecurity structures we've got in Australia have learnt from that. So we're pretty prepared, and we'll just keep an eye on everything.
2: Does that experience in America, does that give you the dairy industry here an advantage in some way of being able to see, you know, what happened in the US and how that was managed, and lessons on, you know, if it does spread into dairy cattle here, or ways of preventing it from spreading into dairy cattle here? Are you able to take some lessons from their experience?
8: Absolutely. It helps us immensely. And, you know, like any potential risks in any industry, if you've done some homework, if you've got some information on how it was addressed in another part of the world, that is very good for putting your foot forward in the right direction when it comes to a plan. And that's what's been happening here. And you know, everyone's working collaboratively, and the important part is right across agriculture that, you know, no one treats these things lightly. The government are getting in there very quickly now, because they realise if you get in early, you can prevent serious issues occurring, as we've seen with some other things that have happened, like algal bloom. You know, the quicker you get in, the better the chances of addressing it. So really happy with where we're up to with it at the moment, Selena, but just urging our dairy farmers and any livestock producers to actually just be vigilant when you're out in your paddocks. And, you know, we know our paddocks, we know our environment. And if we see something unusual happening, like a couple of birds in the middle of the paddock looking pretty sick, well, then our advice is ring Animal Health Australia's disease hotline immediately.
0: That's Rob Brokenshire, who's the president of South Australia's Dairy Farmers Association. He was speaking to Selena Green. The United States remains the only country where H5 bird flu has spread to dairy cattle. Still on the topic of bird flu, when the first case was confirmed there in Western Australia, Papua New Guinea very quickly banned imports of Australian poultry and egg products. But that decision has now been reversed. I'm joined in the studio by Tom Robinson. What's the story?
5: Thanks, Matt. Yeah, so this is big news because PNG is Australia's biggest customer of poultry products. On Monday, as you say, they advised, the PNG government advised, it would stop buying Australian chicken products, including eggs and egg products. But then this afternoon, the Agriculture Minister, the Federal Agriculture Minister, Julie Collins, said the PNG government had paused trade restrictions with a number of exemptions. This was obviously welcomed by the Australian government. It's understood that exports of poultry meat and eggs to PNG can continue, but restrictions will apply to products sourced from free-range hens produced in Western Australia,
0: okay,
5: which is obviously where the outbreak of bird flu has started on an Australian level. Australia retains most of its chicken and eggs for domestic consumption, with about 1.4 million tonnes produced in Australia during the 24-25 reporting period. And then, as I say, PNG is actually our largest overseas customer. It takes half of the total exports.
0: There you go. If I was at a trivia night last week and they said, Matt, who's Australia's biggest overseas customer for poultry meat and eggs? I don't know about you, Tom. I don't think I was guessing PNG.
5: Ooh.
0: Unbelievable. They are our biggest customer. Don't suppose you've ever had a cow cracker, have you, Tom?
5: No, I haven't.
0: Same. And I'm worried we're missing out.
5: Yeah, I'm struggling to envisage. I was obviously listening to the interview with the ambassador. Exactly what you put to him, is it beef jerky?
0: Yeah, it's not beef jerky. It's probably more like Ross Ainsworth saying, more like think of pork crackle. Okay. That sort of bubbly, light, but using cowhide instead.
5: Okay.
0: So I want in.
5: Yeah.
0: I've been away on holidays, and every time I've gone to a supermarket, I've been looking high and low to try and find some for us.
5: It's a specialty product, I reckon.
0: it would seem. I've put the shout out to anyone listening to the country, have you had a cow cracker? And no, it might be a bit tough to find in the Northern Territory. Indonesia's keen for it, though. Very keen for it. If you missed that interview with the ambassador, it'll be up on our podcast later on this afternoon. We've still got plenty to come in our second half, including a trip out to the Barkly. Let's get to Brunette Downs, because racing is getting underway this afternoon. Such an iconic event. And not one, but two Country Hour Rural reporters have made their way to the track. So looking forward to that in our second half. Hope you can stick around. But now let's skedaddle to the newsroom. It is 1 o'clock on your ABC.

0: Good afternoon, Rio Davis with ABC News. The former president of the Northern Territory chapter of the Mongols Outlaw Motorcycle Gang has been sentenced to a decade behind bars. Martin Burnett pleaded guilty to several charges related to the supply of methamphetamine across the Top End and extortion between 2021 and 2023. Burnett and his co-accused, an associate of the Mongols gang named Philip Magulius, have been in custody since their arrest in 2023. Burnett was sentenced to 10 years behind bars and won't be eligible for parole until 2029. Magulius received an 8-year prison sentence for his offending. South Australia's Premier says his biggest concern about the H5 bird flu is its potential effects on native animals. A giant petrel was found on Knights Beach in Fleurieu Peninsula on June 14th and was tested on June 19th after the first WA cases were found. It marks the third confirmed case nationally. Premier Peter Malinauskas says the poultry industry is his greatest area of human concern and his biggest concern overall is native animals.
1: The other area of concern, though, that we will only learn about as this unfolds is the potential impact of the H5 bird flu on our native fauna and bird life. And that's frankly my biggest concern because we don't know how that will play out anywhere in the nation.
0: Australia's unemployment rate has fallen to 4.4% after 40,000 additional people found work in May. With the details, business correspondent David Taylor.
2: Bureau of Statistics figures show the unemployment rate dropped to 4.4% in May from 4.5% in April. Full-time employment grew by 5,000 and part-time employment by 35,000. The ABS says over the past few months, there have been higher proportions of unemployed people waiting to start jobs, who then remained unemployed in the following month. It says the backlog of people waiting to start a job eased in May, contributing to the 40,000 rise in employment and 18,000 fall in unemployed persons. There was little change in the Australian dollar following the news.
0: The Federal Home Affairs Minister says he's confident in Australia's security and intelligence agencies as the final Australian woman is set to return from a Syrian detention camp where she's been held for her links to the Islamic State group. The woman was issued a temporary exclusion order to prevent her travelling to Australia, but the government says a permit was issued for her return last night, as per Australian law. Tony Burke says agencies have been successfully monitoring returns for years.
3: There has been a focus on these individuals who are in the camps because there were a whole lot of interviews given from them. There have been people returning since long before we came to government, including 45 men who went there to fight, all of whom had returned before we came to office.
0: Overseas, a state of emergency has been declared in Venezuela after two powerful earthquakes struck the country. The initial magnitude 7.2 earthquake hit west of Caracas, followed less than a minute later by a stronger 7.5 magnitude tremor. Interim President Delcy Rodriguez appeared on national television to extend her condolences to the families of those killed, but gave no death toll or number of injured. Interior Minister Diosdado Cabello says the quakes could be felt in many states.
4: We have a very alarming situation. We have buildings, homes and houses which have collapsed and we are taking care of things with everything we have available in terms of security, civil assistance. The fire department, police all have been activated. No one should stay inside buildings because this kind of event is usually followed by aftershocks.
0: And back home, the secretary of the Brunette Races says it's exciting how many local winless horses have entered in this weekend's amateur race meet on Brunette Downs Station, about 3 hours northeast of Tennant Creek. For the Brunette Races held annually in June, a district-bred maiden refers to a horse bred in the NT that's never won a race. Linda Blackwood says some locally bred horses will also be auctioned at the event.
5: Very exciting to see a number of new district bred maidens nominated this year because we've been working really hard as a club for at least the last 15 years to try and increase numbers of district bred racehorses.
0: In the weather for today, there's a slight chance of showers over the Northern Daly District coastline this morning, increasing to a slight to medium chance in the northeast Arnhem District during the day, mostly sunny elsewhere. You're up to date with the latest in ABC News.
6: G'day, James McKenna here from Tipperary Station, running the Lemon operation here, and you're listening to The Country Hour.
7: Matt Brown with you this afternoon, and I'll be taking you trackside to the Brunette Downs races in just a moment. Racing underway in the Barkly this afternoon. Our reporters Sam Parry and Charles Geary are there. No doubt behaving themselves. Speaking of racing, this year's Melbourne Cup's got a real Northern Territory flavour to it. Tell you more about that in a moment. Let's head to the Weather Bureau. Rebecca Patrick's there this afternoon. How are you, Beck?
8: I'm well, thank you, Matt.
7: Racing's underway at Brunette Downs. What's the forecast like for the Barkley over the next sort of 4 days?
8: Next couple of days, pretty sunny conditions. We've got that Barkley breeze is maybe easing off over the next few days as well. Still a little bit of wind during the morning periods. We do have that cloud band coming in from Sunday, but I think for the Barkley, you're probably more likely to be seeing the cloud on Monday rather than on the weekend. Might to be a little bit of afternoon cloud on Sunday. In terms of those temperatures for Brunette Downs, you're probably looking at around 29 degrees the next couple of days. Might get up to about 31 by Sunday.
7: Okay, what about those morning temperatures as you're rising from the swag?
8: Yeah, not too bad. Probably looking at around 12 to 14 over the next few days. So, you know, a little bit chilly if you're coming from the top end, but otherwise
7: that's not too bad.
8: I think we'll be able to handle it, yeah.
7: Yeah, that's pretty nice. I've just, because we don't, as far as I'm aware, the Bureau hasn't got a direct page for Brunette Downs, but Avon Downs out in the Barkley, yeah, it's got tops of 30, 31. And yep. A chance of a shower on Monday. That's that cloud you talked about. It's got a little bit of moisture in it, just a little bit.
8: So, yeah, eastern parts of the Barkley might see a bit of a sprinkle on Monday.
7: What about the rest of the territory over the next 24 hours or so, Beck? What do we need to know?
8: Yeah, so for today, it's pretty sunny over much of the territory. Just a little bit of cloud in the northeast Barkley, eastern Carpentaria, and the Arnhem District today, but sunny elsewhere. Still fairly cool across the south of the territory. We've got Alice Springs getting up to about 19 degrees today. And frost continuing the next couple of days across those southern areas. So just be aware of that. So it could be a little bit more widespread tomorrow morning than it has been. Next couple of days basically fairly sunny.
7: Ooh, I've been away a little bit, Beck. How cold has it got in parts of the centre?
8: Yeah, so we had Alice got down to zero yesterday morning, and I think it was minus 0.2 on Monday morning. So it has been hovering around that 0 degree for a few days now. And, I think tomorrow we'll probably see that go sub-zero again. Larger parts of sort of the Western Simpson District and the Eastern Lassiter District for tomorrow and Saturday mornings.
7: Beck, well done on putting a little racing term in there as part of your forecast. Really appreciate that.
8: I didn't even notice.
7: Sub-zero, one of the great greys. Yeah, yep. I think it won a Melbourne Cup. We'll have to double check that. But anyway, sub-zero, one of the greats.
8: Believe I might have put a bet on
7: the Weather Bureau putting a bit of money on sub-zero. I like that.
8: It was pre-Weather Bureau.
7: You were destined. You know, you're sitting there with your wad of cash after sub-zero took it home. Let me check here. Sub-zero won the cup in 1992. What a great year it was. Yeah.
8: Yeah.
7: A grey. Yeah, I love that. I see Altunga. Minus one tomorrow. That's a decent sub-zero there.
8: Yeah, pretty chilly.
7: Anything else happening that we should be aware of?
8: No, I think that's the main things. Yeah, not too much happening apart from that frost for the next couple of days, and then yeah, that cloud band developing from Sunday.
7: Beauty. Okay, thanks so much for your time.
8: No worries. Thanks, Matt.
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7: The famous Brunette Downs races. It's getting underway this afternoon out in the Barkly. And our reporter, Sam Parry, is trackside this afternoon. How's it all looking, Sam?
11: G'day, Matt. Yeah, we're right on the precipice of the second race, which will be the NABCO Station Horse Sprint, the male riders. We've just seen the female riders run their 200-metre sprint, which is over in the blink of an eye, I've got to tell you. They're just lining up. You might be able to hear in the background.
7: We can. We're there. Charlie
11: Brown, Josh. Charlie Brown's ahead at the moment. We've got number two about a head in front. Charlie Brown. There you go. Not the best race caller, but hope that brought you there.
7: And, gee, that's a quick race. How many metres are we talking? Do you know?
11: 200 metres.
7: 200 metres, yeah. That's
11: a matter of seconds.
7: Fantastic. We've just heard from the Weather Bureau. I think Brunette Downs is in for some lovely weather over the next few days. How's the country looking out in the Barkly this year?
11: Oh, it's looking beautiful, especially just before you get to that kind of region, before you come up on the Tablelands and there's that arid kind of more expansive country. The sort of woodlands where you've got these amazing native grasses blending into the landscape. It just looked amazing coming through last night in the setting sun. But lots of fat cattle around. There are even a few waterholes on some of the stations you could see driving in here. Elroy Downs is one I'm thinking of, where there were even pelicans bathing with some Brahmin bulls this morning, which was an interesting sight for the Barkly, not something I was expecting.
7: So still plenty of water around. Is it still a bit green out there, or is that sort of browned off?
11: It's definitely browned off at Brunette Downs, so a lot of hay around.
7: And how are the crowds? I know it really kicks into gear on the weekend, but are they already starting to get some decent numbers there, Sam?
11: Yeah, I mean, looking around me here, I'm just trackside and pretty much every direction for about a kilometre I can see horse floats and four-wheel drives, big camping set up. So I'd say there'd be hundreds of people here, and the line is just starting to build this afternoon to the ticketing booth. There's even more ringers and, you know, everyone involved in this Barkly pastoral community starts to arrive for this event.
7: Beauty. And so it's not just racing. It's a big weekend, isn't it?
11: Yeah, massive. I mean, we've got a taste of everything today. We've got the amateur horse racing and then the first heat of the Battle of the Barkly, which, for those who aren't familiar, is kind of a obstacle course that's themed around the life of a ringer. Camp drafting, and then we've got rodeo as well under lights. So a lot to look forward to.
7: Beauty. Well, I'll let you get back to the action. And so you're there and our other rural reporter, Charles, is there. Geez, that's... How have you bloke swung that?
11: Hey. I know, it's a pretty good deal. Charles is still on his way.
7: He's still on radio. He might be tuning in. Drive safely, Charles. Jeez, you guys just behave yourselves out there. And we'll hear more from you tomorrow. In fact, the whole country are coming to us live from Brunette Downs tomorrow, which will be a real treat for our audience. So thanks so much for your time this afternoon, Sam, and we'll speak to you soon.
11: Thanks, Matt. Speak to you soon.
7: That is Sam Parry out at Brunette Downs. The races are underway. Sam earlier had a chat to Racing Secretary Linda Blackwood, who says this year we'll see a real

0: club for at least the last 15 years to try and increase numbers of district bred racehorses. A district bred racehorse qualifies if it's sired and foaled in the boundary of the territory, and there's a little bit of land over into Queensland that's also included in that district bred area. We've also been breeding a number of horses ourselves to feed back into that pool, and we'll be auctioning off a couple of lead yearlings at the event this year.
1: Who are the buyers for that kind of horse?
0: Yeah, a lot of times it's the social clubs on the local stations, so they will purchase them and add them to their little racing string. These are not special horses. These are just locally bred horses. They're usually a bit of a stock horse type with a bit of extra leg. The Barkly's a lot of big open flat country, and the idea is these horses should be able to work in the stock camp and behave like any sort of stock horse.
1: When they do come and race at Brunette, what does the schedule look like? For someone who hasn't been there, what can they expect to see?
0: Yeah, so we run a four-day event and we cram a lot in. So we have horse racing on the Thursday afternoon and the Saturday afternoon. Those days, first race is 12:30 both days. I think we've got an 8-race program both days this year. And we also do a lot of other things around the race days. So there's plenty of camp drafting action. We've got a rodeo under lights on Friday night, kids gymkhana. We have our territory showcase, which is an event we run in our beautiful old hall on Friday from 10 till 2. And that's an opportunity for local craftspeople to display and sell their goods. It's just a bit of a showcase of local territory talent.
1: There are a few novelty events on the program as well. One of them I've heard about is called the Battle of the Barkly. What's that all about?
0: So the Battle of the Barkly is an Iron Man, Iron Woman style challenge, and it's based loosely around a day in the life of a ringer. So every year it varies a little bit, but it usually starts with them lying down in their swag with their boots off, and then they have to carry out a number of tasks as they move through the day. So they might be carrying some portable panels, they might have to bang in some pickets. One year I saw they had to wrap up some tie down straps. Then they also have to pull themselves across a greasy pole on a drum, and that's always a bit of a tester for everyone. So it's mainly participated in by the young station staff. It's very entertaining event, a lot of fun, and you know, anyone out there with a bit of athletic prowess would definitely encourage you to nominate.
1: So pulling yourself along a greasy pole, what's the occupational equivalent of that for a ringer?
0: Well, I guess it's meant to be riding a bit of a wild horse. So
1: yeah, okay.
2: That is Sam Parry speaking to Linda Blackwood, who is the Brunette Downs Race Secretary. The races are underway out there in the Barkly. Of course, this weekend, the big one, the Gold Cup, will be held. And I've just learnt that arguably the greatest district bred horse in the Barkley's history, Rafferty Rules, will not be competing in the Gold Cup this year. So Rafferty Rules, it won a historic 6 Gold Cups during its career. The Farlap of the Barkly is what the country I named it. And, well, if I've got my notes correct here, Rafferty Rules would be 16 years old this year. Finally retired. So the Gold Cup is up for grabs, really, in 2026. As mentioned, the Country Hour will be broadcast live trackside at Brunette Downs tomorrow. I really hope you can tune in.
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2: So it's not as big a deal as the Brunette Downs races, but the Melbourne Cup still pretty good. And as you'll learn next, this year, the actual Melbourne Cup has got a real Northern Territory flavour to it. But first, let's have a song. This is by Neil Cam. The song is Brunette Downs.

If you wanna know the truth, and life is short, it's there to live. I can say that at my age, and the book is never finished till you've turned that final page. But life goes on, and I'll drive on home to my life there in the town.

0: Brunette Downs by Neil Cam. Right across the territory on the ABC, you are tuned into the Country Hour, and a big shout out to everyone out in the Barkly this afternoon.
1: Yo, my name's David Mariela Yunupingu. I work at the Ranger and cultural advisor, taking all the kids, learning on country, and you're listening to the Country Hour.
0: Talk about the Melbourne Cup in a moment. But first, did you hear the Executive Director of the Environment Centre NT, Kirsty Howie, has announced that she is stepping down from that role after 6 years in the top job? She broke the news on ABC Radio yesterday.
2: Very sad to say that I will be leaving my post at ECNT after, you know, an incredible 6 years. I'm really proud to have led this quite powerful community organisation. It's never been more powerful or better place to take the fight forward. And I'm really sorry to say goodbye, but also, yeah, just immensely proud of the work we've done.
3: Where are you going?
2: Well, I can't reveal exactly where I'm going. I am moving interstate. I'm moving to a national role, and I can absolutely assure everyone here in the Northern Territory that I will not be stopping scrutinising decisions of industry or government here in the Northern Territory or indeed around Australia.
0: Kirsty Howie leaving the Environment Centre NT. Her last day will be on the 14th of August. The ECNT says its board will shortly begin a national recruitment process to find a new Executive Director.

0: Let's head back to the racetrack. It's not as big as the Brunette races, but the Melbourne Cup this year has got a real Northern Territory flavour to it, as goldsmith Darren May explains.
1: It's Northern Territory gold. I can't put it any simpler. If you look at the trophy itself, over the last 165 years of the trophy, this is the first time, to my knowledge, that the gold that is going into making of that iconic trophy has been sourced entirely from the Northern Territory.
2: Where in the Northern Territory is that gold coming from?
1: Well, the gold itself comes from a Newmont operation. It's the Tanami operation.
2: From the Tanami, from the desert. What goes into making the Melbourne Cup and its worth of $1 million?
1: Well, look, it's a great story in its own right. That gold's travelling over 3,000 kilometres to get from the Tanami to where we are in Marrickville in Sydney. The gold itself, it'll arrive at our sister company, ABC Refinery, and they're then tasked with taking that amazing NT gold and refining it to what we refer to 4-9s purity, which is the highest purity that gold can be. And then once that's done, the gold itself is alloyed to 18 karat yellow gold. And we receive that 18 karat yellow gold at WJ Sanders in the form of really big sheets of gold. And to put that into perspective, the bowl of that iconic shape of the Melbourne Cup, that arrives in a large sheet that weighs just over a kilo in its own right of 18 karat yellow gold.
2: And is it thin, the sheets? Like, are they wobbly or are they quite stiff?
1: Yeah, in the mind's eye, they're thin, about 1.2 millimetres in thickness. Now, that may not sound like a lot, but 18 karat yellow gold's a remarkable metal. It's very structurally, it's really malleable and it's really ductile. It's a great metal to work in. We then take those sheets and then using traditional craftsmanship, we form that iconic trophy that we all know.
2: With the gold, are you heating it up to form it or are you banging it into place?
1: Look, it's a little bit of both. So we have to heat the gold, and the term we use for that is called annealing. And then what that does is it relaxes the metal and makes it, more receiving to craftsmanship. So the techniques that we use to make the Melbourne Cup, we traditionally spin the Melbourne Cup bowl, the foot of the Melbourne Cup and also the stem. And so traditional metal spinning is a technique that is on the decline in Australia. And we're very proud to say that we've been spinning in precious metals now since 1911. So once we form those shapes up, to give you an example or a better understanding, to spin that shape of the bowl, which is that beautiful kind of tulip shape, that's 4 days of spinning on the spinning lathe to get the gold to where you want it to be. So the craftsmanship that goes into making this trophy is exceptional. There's about 250 hours of craftsmanship that goes into each trophy each year. And that's in a small team. We're a small, tight team of craftspeople here at WJ Sanders, 10 in all in the entire business.
2: And are you all working on that same trophy at the same time? Does it go through sections? Like, well, now we're in the spinning section, now we're in the polishing section. Is that how it works?
1: Yeah, correct. Yeah. So the first stage that we do is we do all of that traditional ornamental spinning to get those shapes that we all know. Then it'll move on to different stages. For example, we'll move from the spinning benches onto the crafting benches, where we actually bring all of those pieces together to start to form the shapes that we all know. And that's done through, saw piercing and forming and soldering. Then it'll make its way up into our polishing shop. And that's where that magic really, the trophy comes together once it's got that lovely mirror shine on.
0: That is Darren May from WJ Sanders & Co. He's a goldsmith speaking to Adam Steer about how the Melbourne Cup this year in 2026 is going to have a real Northern Territory flavour to it. I like it. Now, we got a text earlier from Paul in Malak informing us about a fire near the Shoal Bay Waste Management Facility. Paul, you're on the money. There is indeed a fire out there this afternoon. We've been told that this fire is under control, but for the safety of firefighting crews and other vehicles, drivers in that area are urged to slow down, turn on the headlights and drive safely. So that's this afternoon out at Shoal Bay. That wraps up today's Country Hour. We've had a bit on. We've been talking about demand for cow hides. We went out to Brunette Downs where racing is underway. We've learned about gold in the Melbourne Cup and plenty more. It's been good. Now, tomorrow's program, a special one. I'm handing over the reins to Sam Parry and Charles Geary.

They'll be bringing you the Country Hour live, trackside at Brunette Downs. It'll be lots of fun. Hope you can tune in from 12:30. In the meantime, keep it rural.

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0: And the Northern Territory.
2: Hello, it's 1:30. Thanks so much to Matt Brand and the Country Hour team for bringing you the Country Hour today. It is Thursday, June 25. Do you know my go-to song for karaoke is Xanadu? It's not just the song. It's not just Olivia Newton-John. It is something about that glorious nostalgia of roller skating rink, spinning around, 70s music blaring, great fashion. It is a time of great memories and great music. And you're in luck because today DJ Glenn from Fanny Bay is bringing in some tracks. It's going to be early 1970s roller skating tunes, also known as tunes to meet boys or girls, 70s style. You might like to add some to the list. 1-300-057-222. I am looking forward to this playlist today. A little bit later on the program, you might remember we were speaking to Jason Moon from the Noonamah Tavern, who has been a part of a fundraiser for Tia, one of his employees, who just a few days after giving birth had a massive stroke, and the local community have been coming together to raise funds for Tia. They're accepting donations for a big auction they're having, which closed on Wednesday. That was the cutoff for auction items. We're going to check in with Jason and see how they're going with their fundraising. Oh, and Dr. Carl, he'll be with you after 2 o'clock. Get your questions in early. 1-300-057-222. If you've asked questions over the last couple of weeks and they didn't get through, don't worry, we keep a record. So we'll make sure we ask Dr. Carl your questions, but add some more to the list. Dr. Carl's mind, it's almost like a roller skating rink with all thoughts running around, spinning around like those skaters. And when somebody falls, that's the thought that lands and you get the answer to your questions right there. DJ Glenn joining you in just a moment, but right now it's the Divinals, Boys in Town.

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2: And the Northern Territory.
0: Oh, I'm loving your questions for Dr. Carl already coming through. Sianne said, Dr. Carl, what's the right way to put the toilet roll on? These are very important scientific questions that I'm sure Dr. Carl will have a scientific answer for. It's 24 to 2 on ABC Radio Darwin and the Northern Territory. Now, Glenn from Fanny Bay takes you on a rich musical journey, if you know, on afternoons, from punk to Amy Winehouse, jazz soul from Indonesia. And this week, Glenn delivers again. Today he wants you to put your skates on as we listen to early 1970s roller skating tunes, also known as tunes to meet boys or girls, 70s style. Hello, Glenn.
3: Hello, Lisa.
0: Thank goodness this is your topic while I'm filling in for Liz Trebaskis because I love roller skating movies and music. And
3: I thought you'd like it. I had this on the list. I've got this every time I play some music, I scribble something down. I go, oh, that'd be a good theme for Liz. And we mix it, sometimes bounce some ideas. And it was because Nat had played it last week. She was filling in for Liz. And I was there like, oh, this is that cool, cruisy stuff. And Deb had texted in, Deb from The Dude, and said, more of this stuff, please. And then it turns out Liz didn't have a producer, so she was in the background and she was loving it. So I was like, okay, strike while the iron's hot. Put this one to the top of the list. And I had a few tunes already sitting on my list, and I sort of looked at it and went, they're all from 1974. Whoa, hang on. Mm-hmm. And so, yeah. But
0: And what is it about this particular genre musically that you love?
3: Yeah, I mean, some people would call it slightly daggy stuff.
0: Yeah.
3: So, I mean, not a lot of hard rock or glam stuff got played at the roller discos, and same with the bowling alleys back then. It was more that sort of country pop, that crossover stuff, more mellow disco. Very rarely would you hear, you know, like the Skyhooks or Stevie Wright or something like that, even though they were big in the charts. And I've got the charts, that great chart list from 1974 of some of the stuff that's in there. It was just that, and it had a sort of, I don't know, there's a beat in some of these songs that makes it, you can do that motion. So, you know, I just thought, yeah, let's put some of that cruisy stuff on and, you know, see what people like it. You know,
0: and it is a little romantic. It's funny that it's also got that nickname of tunes to meet boys or girls, because there is, like you said, it's a bit corny, but you can just imagine, you know, hand in hand, roller skating or walking along with someone or seeing someone across the room.
3: Yeah, yeah.
0: It's cute.
3: Yeah. Yeah, so I mean, you know, they were popular hangouts back in the 70s. So I thought, yeah, well, let's grab some tunes from what I remember then. You know, I was only 11 in mid 74. But
0: were you in Darwin?
3: No, down in Sydney. So this would have been Bankstown roller skating rink.
0: Oh, tell me about Bankstown roller skating rink.
3: Well, that was almost the outer western suburbs back then. But yeah, it was a big place. It was near the bowling alley. But there was, you know, pinball machines, pool tables, cheap cigarette machines for people that did smoke, you know, and everything. But, yeah, it was a hangout place. And you got to meet the opposite sex, even though most of them were your school friends. But, you know, it was good. And, you know, the tunes went along with it, the disco ball. The rest of it, so yeah.
0: I didn't have a roller skating rink near to where I lived. I lived in the western suburbs of Adelaide, near Henley Beach and all the rest of it. But we had some friends who lived Tea Tree Gully way, and we would go to the roller skating rink there. And I was a kid in the 80s and 90s, and I remember this song would play, and it was so funny because people would skate around. And then they had a screen with film clips, and they'd play one or two film clips in an hour period. But everybody would sit down on the ground, legs crossed, and watch
3: film.
0: Yeah, this was the song that was like the song. Let's see if it rings any bells for anyone. Not necessarily an ongoing hit, but I just remember we were so excited when this clip came on. biggest intro ever. Giving kids enough time to sit down. So just imagine us skating, stopping, and getting ready. Do you know this one, Glenn?
3: Oh, it's ringing a bell somewhere.
0: Do the Bartman by Bart Simpson. I wonder if anybody else recognised that song.
3: I thought it was Art of Noise, but
0: no. It hasn't been an ongoing, enduring classic.
3: Yo. No.
4: Hey, what's happening, dude? I'm a guy with a rep for being rude, terrorising people wherever I go.
3: Oh, it's not
4: intentional, just keeping the flow. Fixing test scores to get the...
0: Classic tunes here on ABC. Hey, share with me your roller skating rink memories. Maybe in the Territory? They're not around anymore. Not as much. Some places are bringing them back. 1-300-057-222. Glenn, this is very 90s, but you're taking us to the 70s. I would have to argue a better song than this. What's the first track we've got?
3: Yeah, this one I remember clearly. This one's I Can Help by Billy Swan. This one became a crossover hit in the US in that it was both on the Billboard charts and the country charts. So I think it was probably his biggest song. I can't quite call him a one-hit wonder, but, yeah, it's got that roller skating vibe down pat. So, you know, it's a good one.
0: Here it is. I Can Help, Billy Swan. It's no Bart Simpson, but it's good.

0: Billy Swan, I Can Help, from 1974 in the category today. Early 1970s roller skating tunes. DJ Glenn from Fanny Bay joins you. Although these, by pure coincidence, these songs ended up being all from 1974, the year of great songs. What were the charts looking like at that time?
1: Yeah, the charts. When I found out these were all 74, I had a look. There's this guy online, aficionado. He's got all these ranked by how long they're in number one and all, and how he likes them and all the rest of it. And I had a look and I went, I remember most of these songs. And so I send it on anyway. But yeah, we'll just go through some of these things. There is a lot of Susy Quattro in here, and I remember Susy Quattro from my school days. It was another memory. Might make that a theme.
0: Yes.
1: On top of the charts, 74, this is all the stuff. So it's not Australian stuff. It what was best-selling singles in Australia. So there is some Australian artists. But at the top, he's got there My Cuckoo by Alvin Stardust. Paper Lace gets two entries with Billy Don't Be a Hero and The Night Chicago Died. Farewell, Auntie Jack makes it in there. So there's a real mix. Olivia Newton-John, Sister Janet Mead, Susy Quattro with Devilgate Drive and 48 Crash. There's a bit of Slade in here, Sorrow by David Bowie. So, yeah, it was a real mix. And we were saying, while the tune was playing, back then there was these compilations you could buy. There was Explosive Hits and Ripper. Ripper had the girl's bum in the rip shorts and the songs on it. So they
0: were clever name.
1: Yeah, and they were basically
0: very of its time.
1: Yeah, they eventually had to stop them. Sugar Baby Love, Kung Fu Fighting gets a fair few plays on the ABC. So that's from 74 as well. Made it to number one. Stayed in the charts for quite a while. So yeah, it's just a. It was strange that I sort of picked these tunes, had them written down, and then went, these all, well, the final one became a hit in 75, but it was released in 74.
0: Well, the second track you've got for us, 1974, Rock Your Baby. Why did you choose this one in particular?
1: It's a mellow disco one. And I wrote down some songs, some tunes, and I had them on my shortlist, and I like, and played them and just sort of, I think this will, go with the vibe of it. And I looked at it and went, oh, it's 1974. And then I looked it up again. Number one in the US and the UK and number two in Australia. So no wonder I remember the thing. It would have been played so much back
0: thrashed.
1: Then. Yeah. So mellow disco tune was also stuff that they liked at roller disco, skating and stuff. So, yeah.
0: Yeah. Listen, there were some great skating rinks in the territory as well. I know. Where was the one in Darwin? Was it in Knight? Cliff, yes. I never got to go to that one. So if you would like to tell us what it was like, I have massive jealousy for never getting to experience that. 0487 991 057 if you'd like to send a text. Hey, here's that song, Rock Your Baby, to take you down memory lane.

0: love it. Rock Your Baby. DJ Glenn from Fanny Bay, that is such a good choice you have there. Hey, we have here Skate World was a beloved local roller skating rink located on Progress Drive in Nightcliff. Officially opened in March 1979, it served as a beating heart of Darwin youth culture before it closed its doors in 2006. What are your memories of the roller skating rink when you were a kid?
1: Well, yeah, I remember it being there when in Darwin, like, yeah, 2006. I moved up here in 99. But, yeah, the Bankstown one was a fairly popular venue, especially Saturday arvos. So you'd go there. You know, usually it'd be this little gang of us kids, and by mid-74, as I said, I was 11, so we're allowed out unsupervised. It was the 70s, so free-range parenting was the norm.
0: Make your own way home.
1: Yeah, make your way. Get home before dark, you know, don't get in any trouble kind of deal. So you go along with some school friends and friends from the neighbourhood and stuff like that. And us boys, younger boys, liked it when the girls in our group brought along their older sisters. It was kind of like, you know, the Brady Bunch where you, oh, Marshes are here. And the girls in our group loved it when the boys brought along their older brothers. They're like, ooh, look at his curly hair. I couldn't skate the same. I could skate a little bit. I could skateboard. I could do all that other stuff. But two things going in opposite directions was me. And I had a girlfriend at the time. She didn't skate. She didn't like to do it, but she had this cute friend that did skate.
0: You were 11?
1: I was 11, yes. It was just harmless flirting. But, yeah, you'd sort of wobble over to her, lightly bump into her and go, oh, sorry, sorry. And she'd go, oh, you again, I'll give you a hand. So she'd take you around the rink for a few laps, and I'm pretty sure my girlfriend figured out what I was up to. But, ooh, you know.
0: Yeah, 11-year-olds are smart. Don't fool yourself there. Hey, what's the last song you have for us today?
1: Yeah, the last one is one by Linda Ronstadt. I'm a big fan of Linda's music from going back to her days in the 60s with the Stone Ponies.
0: Oh, you've got the record
1: Tell.
0: There. Great.
1: There you go.
0: Record's that? The Stone Ponies?
1: Stone Ponies, yeah. So the big track from that is Different Drum that was written by Mike Nesmith, the Monkees. Another one is this one, a country one, where she put out similar to the album I'm going to mention. And here you go. Here's a roller skating one as well. 1979.
0: You cannot go to a op shop without seeing that record, Linda Ronstadt in roller skates and a cute little outfit looking through the door.
1: Yeah, it didn't sell as well as it should. There's a couple of good tracks on there. I've got a couple of compilation ones as well. But, yeah, the Linda Ronstadt one is from her album Heart Like a Wheel.

0: excuse me. And it was considered a breakthrough album because it did a similar thing to Billy Swan's in that the album made it to number one on the Billboard and country charts. And it put a name out there as a dominant force in country rock through that 70s period, which was a lot of the music that was being played in public places and radio and stuff like that was that country rock. And more middle of the road stuff, which I didn't like. But yeah, so this one's a cover of the Everly Brothers. Linda did do a lot of covers, and this made it to number one in 1975. So
1: here it is, When Will I Be Loved?

0: Linda Ronstadt, When Will I Be Loved, chosen by DJ Glenn from Fanny Bay. Today it's early 1970s rolling skating tunes. In fact, very specifically 1974. Hey, Glenn, what would be the last song of the night? Was there always a specific song that would be played?
1: Looking at that, yes, there would be. It's Olivia Newton-John. Not I Honestly Love You. What's the other one? Let Me Be There, which she won a Grammy for. It's a crossover one. It's a country pop. Dave played it for me one Sunday, and it's got a bit of gospel in there and everything. Yeah. Let me be there.
0: Let me see. Let Me Be There. This one.

Well, John D. from Catherine said last song for the night, Good Night, Sweetheart, It's Time to Go. If you don't know that song, I love it. Here it is, a little bit of it.

0: What a great song to say goodbye, DJ Glenn, as you skate your way out of the studio today. Thank you for taking us on a musical journey round and round the roller skating rink.
1: Oh, thank you, Lisa. That was fun.
0: Any hints for next time?
1: Ooh, I'm looking at maybe some 60s funky soul or maybe some northern soul. I don't know.
0: You never know with
1: DJ Glenn.
0: Depends
1: on what I play next weekend.
0: All right. Well, we are looking forward to it. DJ Glenn from Fanny Bay, as the lights go down, the skates come off. It's approaching your 2 o'clock news. Hey, after two, let's keep the skating vibe going. There's actually an opportunity for the skating community of the Northern Territory.

0: get on stage as part of a show for Darwin Festival. I'll tell you all about it. We're also catching up with Jason Moon from the Noonamah Tavern and find out how his fundraiser is going for Tia. We'll tell you more about that after the news.
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3: Good afternoon, Rio Davis with ABC News. Northern Territory Police have arrested and charged a 28-year-old Palmerston man over the alleged possession of child abuse material. Police searched his Bakewell home yesterday, where they allegedly found multiple devices containing child abuse offences on encrypted apps and AI chat platforms. Police say they received information from international law enforcement that the man had been grooming a 13-year-old child online. He's been charged with 5 offences and will face court in August. An Alice Springs builder says the higher cost of building houses compared to decades ago has contributed to a housing shortage in the outback town. Tony Anderson says houses built in the 1970s and 80s were basic but functional, but houses like that can't be built today due to regulations. He says modern houses have to have air conditioning, energy efficiency and other features which add to their final cost.
4: The cost of building houses is high, much higher now than it was some decades ago, not so much because of materials and things like that, but because the standard that is the minimum standard that required is much higher now due to government regulation.
3: Economists say the latest jobs figures mean another Reserve Bank interest rate hike cannot be ruled out. Business correspondent David Taylor has more.
5: Official figures show the unemployment rate fell to 4.4% in May, and 40,300 new jobs were created. Economists say the overall pace of employment growth appears to be slowing, and the unemployment rate is edging higher. Indeed, trend unemployment is now the highest it's been in 4 years. However, the jobs data follows an increase in underlying inflation on Wednesday, and ABS data today showing annual household spending increased by 5.5%. Compared to May 2025. Some economists have an RBA rate hike as early as August, but most see the central bank on hold for the remainder of 2026.
3: The Prime Minister has weighed in on the controversy surrounding Karl Stefanovic's podcast interview with extreme right figure Tommy Robinson. Nine's own newspapers are reporting the TV host is expected to leave the network following crisis meetings yesterday. Robinson is a co-founder of the far-right English Defence League movement and is one of the most divisive anti-immigration voices in the UK. Anthony Albanese says while he won't comment on Stefanovic's future, he is concerned about where some of the political discourse is heading.
6: You go down that road and you get further and further out on the edges of what is mainstream political debate in this country. And I think that can have an impact.
3: Overseas, there are fears of high casualties in Venezuela after powerful earthquakes collapsed buildings in the capital, Caracas. Correspondent Cayman Gok reports.
7: We've actually heard from Venezuelan President Delcy Rodriguez, who has said that she's activated an emergency declaration and she's extended her condolences to families that have lost loved ones. We know that there's hundreds, if not thousands, of emergency workers working to try and rescue people from collapsed buildings or trapped in debris. And authorities are also urging residents to not go back to their homes with concerns of possible aftershocks, but also any accidents with gas due to the damaged infrastructure. The main airport in Caracas is closed as well due to damage.
3: US President Donald Trump's posted on social media the quakes that hit Venezuela are both massive in scale and have left a devastating number of deaths. He says the US stands ready to help and he's instructed all government agencies to move quickly. And it's been an action-packed day at the Soccer World Cup with 6 matches taking place across North America. ABC Sports' Amanda Shalala reports from Houston.
8: Brazil has finished on top of its group after a comprehensive 3-0 win over Scotland. The Scots will have to wait for other results to see if they go through as one of the best third-place teams. Morocco has second spot in that group after a 4-2 victory over a surprising Haiti. Switzerland beat Canada 2-1 to edge them out for top spot in their group, while Bosnia and Herzegovina could progress to the knockout stage thanks to a 3-1 defeat of Qatar.
3: In the weather for today, there's a slight to medium chance of showers in the northeast Arnhem district, mostly sunny elsewhere. Darwin's reaching a top of 32 degrees, Katherine 31, Tennant Creek 25, and Alice Springs a top of 19 degrees. ABC News.
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0: Hello, it's 2:05 on this Thursday afternoon. If you were listening in to the program before the news, you would have heard DJ Glenn from Fanny Bay bringing in a delightful mix of songs from 1974. These songs were nostalgic, that's for sure. All those roller skating songs from years gone by. Later on in the program, I'm going to let you know, if you're a local skater, even if you're an amateur skater, you don't have to be a professional. If you want to be involved in a show, like a theatre show, as part of Darwin Festival, and you're a skater, there's a very cool opportunity your way. Hey, and also keep those roller skating songs coming. We did have a text from John D. Catherine saying, the last song for the night was Good Night, Sweetheart, It's Time to Go. Loved that one. That would be played at the end of the night after some skating. What are some ones that you would like to add to the mix? I'll even play them for you. I'm a sucker for roller skating music. Glenn particularly played songs from 1974, but yours can be from any time. 1-300-057-222, or you can send me a text 0487-991057. Now, this was the song, the Goodnight Sweetheart.

0: 1300 05 7222. Also share with me your roller skating memories. There might have been a rink nearby. We've heard about the Skate World in Nightcliff, officially opened in 1979, closing its doors in 2006. Let me know, 1300 05 7222. Hey, in this next hour, you're going to hear from Jason Moon, who was on the program earlier this week. Now, one of Jason's friends and employees, Tia, has become a new mum, but just days after giving birth to her daughter, she had a major stroke, and there's a long road to recovery. But the local community have been getting together, donating money, donating items for a big fundraiser that's happening this week. We're going to catch up with Jason and get an update how that fundraising collection of items is going, because he had said the cutoff was Wednesday. And the last time we'd spoken to him, already he was overwhelmed by the kindness and the generosity of the local community.
1: Community has been fantastic. The donation we've got is blowing us away. It's blowing the family away. So, and like from big items to small items, from $2,000, $3,000 items down to $50 items. And the community's just been fantastic. Everywhere I've gone to, all local people, and people just messaging me constantly. My phone hasn't stopped for 4 or 5 days. It's been unbelievable. Just every little shops giving us a $50 voucher, hairdressers, like, yeah, it's, Lisa, the list is huge. It's 4 pages now. It's growing every 2 minutes.
0: So touching. We'll hear from Jason very soon. And Dr. Carl will join you later on this hour as well. Get your questions in now. Send a text 0487 991 057. Sean, I love this question. Perhaps one of the biggest questions facing scientists, doctors, academics at this time. Dr. Carl, what's the right way to put the toilet roll on? All the big issues here on ABC Radio. It's Sting, Fields of Gold.

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0: Earlier this week, we had a very emotional conversation with Jason Moon from Noonima Tavern. You see, one of his staff and friends, Tia, has had a very difficult start to motherhood with challenges ahead. 5 days after delivering a healthy baby girl, Tia had a massive stroke. The rural community and beyond have been rallying behind Tia and her husband Todd to raise money for her road to recovery. Here's some of that conversation.
7: So Tia works for me at NT Tropical Passion Fruit. Part-time, she's one of my passion fruit pickers, and she also works at the Noonima Tavern. Rural local girl, great, bubbly, awesome worker, just a fantastic lady. So she had a baby, their first baby, her and Todd's first baby, on the 29th of May. And then 5 days later, she came up with a condition called a postpartum preeclampsia, which creates a bleed on the brain, which is fairly unknown, but a common thing that happens with after childbirth. And apparently it's really common up to 7 days after childbirth, but the risk window is up to 6 weeks. So she had a massive bleed on the brain, which created a stroke. So after having a baby 5 days,

0: there are rural people that when they apparently when they got to go to the midwives, they got to go into town, so they go to Palmerston Super Clinic, I think it was, and went in there and everything was seemed okay, and but she had a really bad headache. She said to Todd, "Oh, got a shocking headache," and he was a bit worried about it. And she'd been a stubborn, strong territory woman. She just wanted to go home and just rest up. But I said, "No, we better go get this checked out." So they went to the ER and they checked her blood pressure and it was 200/90. So that's when I started worrying, and then that's when she had a stroke then. So.
1: And you said that she's getting better and better as the days go on.
0: Yeah, she is. Yeah.
1: Yeah. How is she now?
0: Still not 100%, of course. It's going to be a long few months with a lot of rehab. She's still in the hospital now. They've moved her out to the Palmerston Hospital where they do all the rehab out there, which is great. It's a lot easier and a lot less stressful there. They're hoping to get her home in July, and then she'll have to obviously go back in the hospital fairly regularly, 3 to 4 times a week to do a rehabilitation and a physio and stuff like that. So, but it's looking up every day, which is great. Tom gives us a good update sort of every couple of days on what's going on and where she's at. And now the big thing is trying to get her home and get her comfortable in her own home and so she can enjoy her baby and they can start their life again and start this process of getting her better 100%.
1: And how is she, I guess, feeling about – it's such a hard thing to kind of say, isn't it, because it's such a – so many things are happening all at once, but how is she?
0: Yeah, well, I haven't actually gone to see into her. She doesn't really want any visits at the moment. They're sort of really – apparently with strokes, the tightness is a big thing. So, yeah, she's not getting any visits at the moment, just her family members and stuff that are obviously rallying around her, and her mum and dad and her sister and everybody else and her partner Todd, of course. And she sees the baby every day, so Todd takes the baby up there every morning with a coffee for her and – she gets a cuddle before she starts a rehab for the day sort of thing. So, yeah, the biggest thing is now get her home, get a little bit more comfortable, and then to start that long process of rehabilitation. So.
1: And how's Bub going?
0: Yeah, Bub's going really good. Lately, May, she's powering on. Yeah, wants a mummy, of course. But once she gets home, it's going to be a lot easier for all of them. So.
1: And how has the community responded? Have they rallied around the family?
0: Lisa, it's just been crazier. So we put a post up on our business page last Thursday when we sort of, myself and a good mate of mine, Ian Bradford, sort of, come on, let's do something. So we went and saw Beck at the Ninema pub there and said, "Right, Beck, this is what we're going to do." And she goes, "Oh, my God, this is going to be a struggle to get this happening in a week and a half." I said, "No, let's do this." So we done it. And the community has been fantastic. The donation we've got is blowing us away. It's blowing the family away. We've got interstate people that just text me and go, "Oh, we don't know this lady, but this is we really want to help her out." So we've got the family to set up a bank account now. So we've got a bank account so people in the state can also throw in a few dollars for them. And every cent that's going to help them. They've got a long recovery ahead. But the community itself has been fantastic. We've got over 75 items now for the auction. And like from big items to small items, from $2,000, $3,000 items down to $50 items. And the community's just been fantastic. Everywhere I've gone to, all local people, and people just messaging me constantly. My phone had to stop for 4 or 5 days. It's been unbelievable. Just every little shops giving us a $50 voucher, hairdressers, it's, Lisa, the list is huge. It's 4 pages now. It's growing every 2 minutes.
1: It must be so touching to see people come together and, you know, for someone you care about and know so well.
0: Yeah, and she's a top bird. Todd is an absolute champion, and we just want to help him out. That's what we want to do, mate. So that's what we're doing as a community, which is great. Hopefully we'll get some of the family members down there as well. Obviously, Tia won't be there. She'll be still in hospital, but she'll be cheering us on as well. And we all to get together, and we'll just make their life a little bit easier and way they go from there.
1: Excellent. Thank you, Jason Moon there. Well, you're already inspiring people who are wanting to donate and get involved. In fact, on the line, Deb in the Do has called on in. Hi, Deb.
2: G'day. How are you?
1: Good. What a touching story, huh?
2: Yeah, I was having a little cry in my car and my business would like to donate a $500 voucher.

0: voucher for the auction, if that's okay.
1: Excellent, Deb. What's your business?
0: Top end sign sale. So $500 worth of signs as a gift voucher, and people can buy that at the auction and come in and see me and get a sign for their gate or their man cave or whatever they want.
2: Oh, definitely, yeah, that's just another example of what I'm talking about with the community. It's so good.
1: Oh, how lovely. Jason set the deadline to Wednesday, yesterday, to accept donations. We even had some of you, ABC listeners, as you heard, call up or text with donations. So let's check in with Jason and the team and see how the collection for the fundraising is going. Jason, hi.
2: Hey, Lisa, how are you?
1: That was Monday we spoke. It's been a few days. What were you at Monday? Do you remember the total you had at that point?
2: I think it was about 30. I think it was close to 30, and I thought, well, if we get a target of 30, my original target was 20, and I thought if we get 30,000, that's going to be unbelievable. Like, it would be fantastic. So that was Monday.
1: That was Monday. What are you at now?
2: 51,900.
1: Wow, $51,900 worth of donations. Did you say your target was 20?
2: Yeah, my original target was 20, and then after the first couple of days, I thought, oh, we might get 30. Yeah, let's aim for 30. So, and then the phone hadn't stopped, Lisa. It's been unbelievable. We've had some awesome donations, and just everybody again, just all parts of the community. We've had some really big donations. So. Big Mower, Tim and Big Mower, in cahoots with Sterling NT, they gave us a ride-on lawnmower. So we have a battery 32-inch ride-on lawnmower, $7,000 worth.
1: How incredible. And what other donations over the last couple of days since we spoke to you last?
2: A couple of days. We've had some awesome fishing charters. We've got another fishing charter come through, I think it was yesterday. It's like a private 4-person Barra Safari. That's worth, go through my list here, about $3,400. We've had a gold detector. We've got a gold detector for top end prospecting, like $1,250. Like, it doesn't end. I've got a phone call at 12:30 today. We were supposed to cut off yesterday just so we get everything organised. Marion Drilling rang me up at 12 o'clock today and said, Oh, how about if we throw in a ball pump kit? Well, it's $2,000 worth of ball pump. It still doesn't end. It just keeps on going round and round. Like, we've sort of had to pull up now on donations because we need to get this organised. So I've got my whole crew over here. We're starting at 3 o'clock to start cataloguing everything and getting all the lists ready to go for Friday night. But, yeah, just Lisa, it's been incredible.
1: Does Tia know all this? Have you been relaying it back?
2: Yeah. No, so I've been talking to Todd. We got some really great news. Todd sent me a message last night. So Tia's going to be released out of hospital. Not released, it's out of jail. But
1: for some people, it can feel like that.
2: Yeah, it would be for her. Don't worry about that. So she'll be home next week, and she'll start the rehab as an outpatient now, which is fantastic. Get her home, get around the bub. Her and Todd can have some time together with Laney, just with themselves and that. So that was really, really good news. So,
1: excellent news. And let's hope she comes home to a bit of a surprise after this fundraiser, which is happening this Friday.
2: This Friday night. So we start the raffles at 5 o'clock. We've got a heap of meat trays donated by Hunter Deer Butchers. So we're going to do a heap of meat tray raffles during the night. They start at 5, and then the big auction will start at 6 o'clock. So, hopefully we get plenty of people. We've got the support by the community for donations. Now we want that same support by the community to get out there and have a beer, have a laugh. We've got a few fun things going on. We've got a really big mystery auction prize that we can sort of do a bit of banter on with amongst the companies and stuff like that, hopefully. And we'll get lots of dollars for that one. So it's going to be a really good night, hopefully, and which I'm sure it is. The support we've had by the community so far, then I don't think it's going to be an issue.
1: I was having this conversation with my lovely producer, Sean, earlier, and I was saying, it's so great to get all these donations and all this support, but now what's needed are the people in the door to actually bid on those donations, and that's really important.
2: Yeah, definitely, and that's what we want now, and that's what we're pushing so much now. Just get people at the Noonamah, have a beer, have a feed, have a laugh, and support these awesome people that we want to support, and yeah, and get some good stuff. Like there's, we're sort of going to collate a lot of the stuff, but we're trying to get down to about 70 items. Like it'd be $52,000 worth of goods there to be auctioned. There's some little things, there's some big things, there's some lots of accommodation. Dundee, like I think every sort of place out of Dundee is giving us a voucher for a couple nights accommodation. So great for the dry season. Get out there, support us, buy a voucher, have a weekend away, and yeah, and it'll be fantastic for the family, for Tia and Todd and little baby Landon.
1: Oh, lovely, and get that family together. Fundraising auction for Tia, 6 o'clock this Friday at the Noonima Tavern. Oh, well, hey, I wish you lots of luck, Jason. Let us know how it goes.
2: Definitely. I'll give you a call on Monday after I calm down on Sunday, and I'll give you an end and figure. And yeah, but yeah, no, it's been fantastic getting support by the radio station as well, and the community has been fantastic. So, yep, let's see everybody tomorrow night at the pub. I'll be sweating my ass off, I reckon. But I'm here running around getting everything organised, and I've got Ian Bradford there. He's a fantastic auctioneer, and it'll be a really good fun night.
1: We love it.
2: Awesome.
1: Yeah, definitely. Jason Moon from the Noonima Tavern. Now, if you hadn't heard, if you've just started listening, Tia, who is a friend of Jason but also one of his employees at the Noonima Tavern, just 5 days after having her healthy baby girl, Tia had a massive stroke, and it's been obviously quite a big challenge for Tia and her partner Todd, and Tia's still in hospital. Good news that she'll be getting out next week, but the Noonima Tavern are organising that massive fundraiser on Friday, 26th of June. That's tomorrow at 6 o'clock. Thank you so much, Jason, and good luck.
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1: 27 past two, very shortly. Dr. Carl will be in the house, 1300 057 222, if you'd like to ask him a question. Or you can text in 0487 991057. Sean, text through that really important question for Dr. Carl. What's the right way to put toilet roll on? I mean, it's a big thing. It can break up partnerships and friendships. I mean, what is the right way? Dr. Carl will let you know in just a moment. But in the meantime, off the back of DJ Glenn from Fanny Bay playing you some roller skating hits from 1974, I've been asking for your roller skating memories and musical hits. Paul from Malak wants to hear Life in a Northern Town by Dream Academy. Paul, tell me more. Did that used to play at the Nightcliff roller skating rink when you were a young one? Or is that what you just play and skate around on your driveway? Let me know. Here it is. 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

0: The Dream Academy, Life in a Northern Town, chosen by Paulie Malak. We're getting some old school tracks that you might have listened at the roller skating rink. Keep them coming. 1300 057 222.
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0: Dr. Carl.
5: Dr. Lisa, how lovely to be with you again.
0: Yes, it is an absolute pleasure. And listen, when you come in, people ask many a question from all areas of their mind. And Sian is kicking us off today with what is probably the biggest question of our generation. The question here, what's the right way to put the toilet roll on?
5: I had several long discussions with people at Choice Magazine about this.
0: Oh, really?
5: So you can either have the paper going down near you or away from you.
0: Yeah, so like the kind of rolling like a beautiful waterfall in the Northern Territory or sneaking behind like a little creep in the bushes.
5: And they said that if you're trying to optimise hygiene, the way to minimise contact with you and your body and the outside world and the toilet paper was to have the toilet paper tongue closer to you rather than further away from you, thus minimising the total amount of interactions needed to deliver toilet paper to where it was needed, and it's completely ignoring the washer-type things that the Japanese and Koreans love so much.
0: Hang on, though. Listen, I am a toilet roll facing you kind of person. But I thought that would be more surface area exposed to the germs and your dirty, grotty hands as opposed to behind where you just give that bit at the back the little tug.
5: Well, as soon as you get that bit of paper, it goes up against these fecal bacteria. Mm. So whatever it's picked up from there is nothing compared to what it's going to be running into. And you can so in Med 1, in the sub-medicine 1, in my medical training, in pathology, on the very first day, they had all of these dishes, petri dishes, laid out in the laboratory. And they said, what we have here is a pretend fecal organism mix, the bacteria found in feces. And what we want you to do is to get some toilet paper, fold it over three times, have it on the tip of your finger, and then press your finger via the toilet paper onto that bowl of mushy toilet paper stuff, and then get your naked finger. Leave the toilet paper behind. Get the naked finger and put it on another sterile culture plate and see if it grows fecal bacteria. And they all did.
0: Wow.
5: They went through the paper. So that strengthens the importance of washing your hands after you go to the bathroom, or alternatively using the washy thing as well.
0: Speaking of being clean, Dr. Carl, might I say I am shocked yet impressed that you had such a wealth of information on that one. Let's talk about keeping clean. We all remember, gosh, what was it, 6 years ago when people were shocked when Trump suggested injecting disinfectant as a possible cure for coronavirus. And we all remember the medical professional in the room looking in a daze, a little shocked, not sure what to do. Let's fast forward 6 years later. And there are some people claiming that they can cure, this is separate from COVID, that they can cure stage four cancers by wrapping the patient in a giant plastic bag up to the neck, tightly sealed, and filling the bag with bleach and or chlorine dioxide. Is this another shocking suggestion?
5: It follows along that line, and you described it perfectly. And the clinic is being run in London by somebody who is really good at making ice cream. That's their total medical claiming.
0: Oh.
5: And the chemical they're using is called chlorine dioxide. So you just get two common chemicals you can buy from a chemical supply house, mix them up in your bedroom and your bathroom, and you've got yourself chlorine dioxide, which, if the temperature is below minus 60, it's these bright orange crystals, but you're not going to see that. But if it's between minus 60 and plus 11, it's this sort of whitish solid, and then above that it turns into a gas. And they're suggesting putting this rather activated stuff on your flesh. And it begins with somebody called Andreas K. Kalker, C-A-K-A-L-C-K-E-R, a German, who has been talking about how this will cure dermatitis, bad skin, varicose veins, cancer, you name it, bad handwriting, it'll cure everything. He calls it Protocol G, and claiming it'll cure skin cancer. And he wrote a book about it called Forbidden Health, and they sell it under a variety of names, such as Miracle Mineral Solution. And unfortunately, the United States Health Secretary, Robert F. Kennedy Jr., mentioned chlorine dioxide as a possible cure for various things, medical conditions, during his confirmation in the Senate in January 25. And then, by coincidence, on the Food and Drug Administration website, which he's in charge of, there was a warning about, do not use this stuff.
0: Oh, so wait, what happened there?
5: It vanished. Why the warning vanished.
0: Oh, the warning vanished.
5: The warning vanished, right? And that sort of emboldened what we call the bleacher community. And so this person who's pushing it in London originally started saying, oh, I can cure cancer by scalar waves. So I have this box which puts out invisible electromagnetic energy, and it will cure 70% of everybody for only $5,000 an hour. But he's saying, but only 70% of all my patients got totally cured of cancer. I want 100%. And then so he started doing all sorts of other things, settling eventually on the chlorine dioxide. So it's one of these cases of, on one hand, the people are desperate not to die, and I can fully understand that. And when you're told that with our current knowledge, there's nothing we can do for you, in general, you want to keep on living as much as you can. And so if somebody says, look, give me $5,000 and I'll cure your cancer, and you give them $5,000 and you still die, well, it leads to a bad outcome. There is a weird thing happening in cancer called the abscopal effect, which can cure cancer. And every radiologist has seen one case of it, but it's really rare. Have we got time to talk about
0: that?
5: Yeah,
0: go for it.
5: So it comes from, the word abscopal comes from ab, as in abductor, you know, like the abductor muscles when you go to the gym, meaning away, and scopal to see. And it means you do something in some part of the body and something somewhere else magically kicks away your cancer. And so I read this story about 5 years ago, and it's a real case history. A man in his 20s, in the USA, he was a basketball player, and he was showering in the gym, and one of his mates said, hey, you got a black spot there on your shoulder. And so roll forward 9 months, and this person now has melanoma through their whole body.

0: They've lost about one-third of their body weight. They're really, really weak. They're going around in a wheelchair. They're going to die soon. And they're just riddled with the melanoma growing everywhere, including in the bones in their spine, and expanding, and causing pressure effects, and terrible, terrible back pain. And so he's gone to see a radiologist who does intervention stuff where they spray, besides reading x-rays, they also can spray you with x-rays or maneuver things around your body under imaging control so they can see where the device is that they're shoving around inside your body. And he said, look, what we can do is we can just blast the back of your spine with x-rays. Now, they don't just do one lot of x-rays. They imagine you've got a whole circle and you send some of the x-rays from 1 o'clock, some from 2 o'clock, some from 3 o'clock all the way around. And along the way, they each get a moderate dose of electricity, but where they all cross each other, you get 12 times the, not electricity, but the radiation. So they do that to the guy and they say, look, we'll see you in a couple of weeks, thinking he's not going to come back, he's going to be dead. He comes back in a couple of weeks and he says, you know what, I think I feel a bit better. And then the radiologist says, okay, look, make an appointment, come and see me in 6 months, thinking you're not going to be coming back, but let's just go down this pathway anyway, just in case. In 6 months' time, the guy walks into the office. And when they do a scan, there's not a single case of the cancer left anywhere in his body. What's happened, and we don't know how this works, but somehow his immune system has woken up by what they did and has seen that the melanoma is a foreigner and should be wiped out by the body's immune system, and it proceeds to do so. It happens. It's very rare. We don't know how to make it happen on demand, but it would be a wonderful thing if we ever do find that out. But chlorine dioxide does not seem to be in that balance, and with these chemicals that cost a few dollars, they normally charge $5,000 a treatment. And when they inject it into your body, besides putting it in a big plastic bag, it's really cheap. You know, you just go down and buy a syringe and a needle and they charge you a couple of thousand dollars for that. So it seems that they're taking money from people. I can understand if they were saying, look, well, we'll just do it for free. You know, we just want you to live. But we want you to live, give me $5,000 is a different ballpark.
1: Well, yeah, and something that seems quite controversial still, and with not much backing behind it.
0: There's no science behind it, and there are many cases of people having bad effects from putting bleach on their skin. But on the other hand, if you're going to die and you don't have the wisdom to accept that, and sometimes it happens. You know, everybody's going to die under current technology. We haven't discovered immortality yet.
1: Oh, not me, Dr. Carl. Sorry.
0: No.
1: You made a mistake there. I've declared myself invincible. But thank you for your opinion anyway. I'll take that as an opinion. You're listening to, or me, delusional, on ABC Radio Darwin and the Northern Territory. Dr. Carl is with you answering your questions today. 1-300-057-222. Hey, Dr. Carl, Sean said, damn, my husband was right when it came to the toilet paper question. So I hope you guys can get through this with this different opinion about toilet paper and still be a strong union. Hey, on the text, David of Grey said, hi, Dr. Lisa and Dr. Carl. Why do people of different cultures have different perceptions?
0: Due to the cultural background. So in our society, we think that there are 7 colours in the rainbow. And that was because Isaac Newton, who did a lot of work with colour, and you've seen the famous Dark Side of the Moon album cover with the light going into the prism that he had and coming out as a rainbow. And surprisingly, he spent more time on religious reading than he did on scientific research. And he very quickly realised that the number 7 appears everywhere in the Bible. And so he did his rainbow, and there are only 6 colours. So just in addition to blue, he chucked in another colour that he called indigo. And depending on where you are in the world, you can see between 4 and 16 colours in the rainbow due to the cultural bias that has been blessed upon you by your elders in the society around you.
1: It's such an interesting thing. You know, I many moons ago at uni, what I studied was anthropology, and there's a lot of theorists like Foucault and different people who talk about the cultural framework that you are unknowingly framed by. So all those, when I say unknowingly, it's that it's just from the moment you're born, you're exposed to thoughts, perceptions, opinions, from the clothing we wear to the conversations we hear, the type of music we listen to.

0: to, how we listen to that music and so forth. And I just think it's literally, or it's even happening from the moment we're even just in a tummy. We're exposed to all those things already. So a whole lifetime, it's going to be so many differences that you can't necessarily pinpoint where those different perceptions began or where they end.
1: That's right. And so in the case of children from, say, India, if their parents love curries, they show a distinct preference for curries if the curry flavour is there in breast milk as opposed to not in breast milk.
0: What about, have you looked in much, Dr. Carl, to DNA memory? That's an area that's getting more and more looked into, but it's this idea as well that we carry these memories and ideas in us and they get passed on.
1: There is something to that, and not in quite the way that it's pushed in society, but there is definitely something there. And it relates to the so-called Dutch Hunger Winter at the end of the Second World War, when the Allies were getting well on their invasion of Europe, and they were trying to head for a certain bridge in a place called Anaheim in Holland, in the Netherlands, and they tried to get to this bridge and they couldn't get there, and it was called A Bridge Too Far, it was the movie. But the Dutch people rose up against their Nazi oppressors, and then the Allies didn't arrive, and so the Nazis punished them by starving them. And then to their surprise, well, not to anybody's surprise, but a lot of people died during the famine in that very harsh winter. And women who were pregnant, when they gave birth to babies, gave birth to small babies. And the surprise was that when after the war, conditions were good, those women, when they grew up to, or the babies when they grew up to be women and had babies, those babies were small and then into the third generation. Mm. And there's something called methylation of the DNA, which changes how it's read. So on one hand, major effects can have flow-on effects via the DNA to the next generation. And certainly you find this in bees, where if bees are fed royal jelly, that causes changes in their DNA, or it changes which bits of the DNA are read and not read, which leads to one or two queens being there. But then listening to music causing changes in the DNA, that's harder to prove.
0: On ABC Radio Darwin and the Northern Territory, here's one that's come through on the text, Dr. Carl. Mm-hmm. It's in terms of jockeys often known to have higher voices. I mean, it's something that people have noticed over time. Why do jockeys often have higher sounding voices?
1: Well, one of the prime job descriptions for a jockey is to be as light as possible. You don't want to have a 100-kilogram person on the back of your horse. You want somebody weighing 50 kilograms rather than 100. And if you're light and balanced, then you're probably short. And everything is smaller around you, including your voice box. And so the dimensions are shorter, and then when you do the mathematics, you end up with a higher-pitched voice. So it's just related purely to the smaller voice box and the acoustic pathways leading to a higher-pitched voice.
0: There we go. On the text, g'day, Lisa. Hotels and motels like to impress the customers by putting the toilet paper closer to you and folding the end in a V. In the home, who the heck cares, as the bugs and bacteria are all friendly and some flush toilet roll holders have a wall plate attached. That's the opinion from Walker. I don't mind the folded triangle. I've tried to do that at home but have not succeeded.
1: You and me both, I failed to.
0: I want that stamp that they put in the toilet rolls at hotels.
1: Ah, you can buy those stamps, those embosses, and that'll last for a century or more. You can pass it down to your children and grandchildren.
0: Dr. Carl, this is, almost a side to when we're talking about cultural perspectives and the differences. And let's look at language. How did language evolve?
1: Well, there's a bunch of theories which are blessed with odd names, such as the Bow Wow theory or the Ding Dong or Poo Poo. And I'll give you the answer right away. We do not know how language evolves. We're the only species that have symbolic language, where if we speak words, suddenly you've got an image of a Pacific island with nice sand and a blue ocean and a blue sky, or a Mount Everest or something like that, and we still

0: do not know how language arose. There were so many theories about it in the 1800s that a major French linguistic society banned all further discussion on the grounds that it was pointless, that we'd never get the answer. And they're kind of probably right on the grounds that spoken words don't leave fossils in the air. Like, an animal can leave bones behind, but when I say a word and I pronounce it a certain way, it's gone. It just vanishes. And so we've had these theories, and the German philologist or language person called Max Müller, M-U-L-L-E-R, came up with these nicknames. So the Bow Wow theory suggests that we imitated natural sounds, like we imitated animal cries. And you think, okay, reasonable, but in the English language, dogs go woof or bow bow, but in Turkey, they go hev hev, while in Indonesia, the dogs go guk guk. So there's differences there. And then words that imitate sounds like splash and bang, yeah, but they make only a tiny fraction of our vocabularies. And if you say the word tree, there's nothing in there that says, oh, a tree, yeah, I can immediately get the image of a tree. So then another theory is the ding-dong theory, which is relying on the fact that some words seem to fit their meaning. So the experiment was done with saying two nonsense words, booba or kiki. Okay, question for you without notice. You ready for it, Dr. Lisa?
1: Ready as I'll ever be.
0: Okay, one of them is rounded, and which one is jagged? Is booba rounded or jagged, or is kiki rounded or jagged?
1: I would say kiki is jagged and booba sounds rounded.
0: And you and most of other humans go along with that. And so we kind of associate some words with their sounds, but why should one sound mean a particular thing? We don't really understand why we do that. It does seem that chickens go down the same pathway with their language, by the way. And then another theory was the poo-poo theory, based on the idea that language came from spontaneous vocal reactions. You stub your toe, bay, pain, oh my God. And so an English person might say, ouch, but the Greeks go, ayu, whereas the Czechs go, ach. So the poo-poo theory kind of falls over. And then there's the yo-hee-ho theory. And it relates to the fact that we humans can do what we do as a group because we've got cooperation and social bonding. So part of the cooperation is that you and me, Lisa, we were trying to pull a boat onto the shore and we go, yo-hee-ho. And so language, they suggest, came from rhythmic chants during collective labour. And that's the yo-hee-ho theory. And then there's the la-la-la theory, which relates it to music. So you and I, Lisa, we have a baby, and then we've got to go off and kill a dinosaur. We
1: leave allegedly.
0: Allegedly. And we leave the alleged baby, the fruit of our loins, in the cave. And then the baby starts to cry. And to keep the baby happy, you and I go, sing a song to the baby. And so that's how language evolved. The bottom
1: line,
0: this
1: is like a horror film, Dr. Carr.
0: Mate, there's all these theories, all these guesses of why we have language. We don't know. We do know, pretty sure, that the people before us, we're Homo sapiens, and we arrived around 300,000 years ago, 250,000 years ago. We're pretty sure that our direct ancestors, Homo heidelbergensis, had language, because there's certain language areas on the brain, and they leave little dents in the hard bony skull. And the skulls of humans, Homo sapiens, have them, and so do Homo heidelbergensis. But what it sounded like, we have no idea. Bottom line, we have no idea where religion came from. Maybe the religious people are right, like in Greek mythology, Hermes, the god of messengers, was associated with bringing language, and in Hindu, Sarawasi, the goddess of knowledge, blessed Sanskrit upon humanity, and in the Judeo-Christian one, language was a gift from God who gave it to humans, Adam, so that he could name animals in the Garden of Eden. Bottom line, we don't know where language came from.
1: But we have a lot of theories.
0: A lot of guesses, mate.
1: On the text, Dr. Carl, how safe are dental implants? So this is about dental implants. And are there any long-term effects that we know of? And listen, a dentist listening in might be able to add to this as well. 1-300-057-222.
0: Right. So do we know what sort of dental implants we're talking about? Like implants to replace teeth that are not there?
1: That's what I'm guessing.
0: Okay, we'll go with that. So you know how you have your first set of teeth and then they fall out, then

0: as you get growing up, you get the second set of teeth.
1: Mm.
0: Well, I was supposed to have a second set of canines. And on the upper right, it never pushed through. I still in my 30s, I had this juvenile canine, and it fell out, and the one that was supposed to replace it wasn't there. God took it back. Or maybe it went for a walk around my body. I don't know where it went, but it wasn't there. And so the dentist then, and this is a few decades ago, drilled into my skull. Firstly, doing x-rays to see the thickest part of the bone, and then put a female thread on the inside of that hole that the dentist had drilled, and then screwed in a titanium hollow plug. Hollow. So the outside did a thing called osseointegration, where the titanium is kind of bumpy, and not only does it integrate or marry to the bone, but it also doesn't cause immune reactions. It's a wonderful thing. And then they waited for a couple of months, and then they covered it with a plug in between, and then later they came back. I went back to them, and they under surgery, they removed the plug, and then they screwed a tooth into the hole in the middle of the titanium screw, and it's been there for about 30 years. So depending on who does it, on one hand, if you get it done by a dentist in Australia, you're pretty sure you're going to get a good job. But if you go to Fred's Friendly Fruitorium in downtown Thailand, you're up for the grabs. And I know people who have gone to Asia to get them done, and some have had good results, and some have had absolutely terrible results. In the words of Clint Eastwood, do you feel lucky, punk?
1: You feel lucky. Do you feel lucky, Dr. Carl?
0: Always.
1: Always. Dr. Carl, thank you so much.
0: Thank you so much, Pushy Keen. Catch you next time, Dr. Lisa.
1: On ABC Radio, Darwin and the Northern Territory, Dr. Carl there, who allegedly has a child with me that's living in a cave surrounded by dinosaurs, as Dr. Carl sings creepy little songs to that child. 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It's a few minutes to your 3 o'clock news. Now, after three, if you're part of the roller skating community in the Northern Territory, you may want to be involved in this new production that's coming to the Northern Territory. Hey, earlier Glenn, DJ Glenn from Fanny Bay, was playing roller skating music for you from the 70s. I've been asking your roller skating songs, maybe ones you listened to once upon a time. Well, on the text, we had Xanadu. Yes, here it is.

Hey, it's Lara Stimson here, and the footy is back. 2026 feels like the new 2012. Up the Swans. Whatever your team, your home for footy this season is 105.7 ABC Darwin and ABC Sport.

0: Good afternoon, Rio Davis with ABC News. A former senior firefighter has taken the Northern Territory Fire and Rescue Service to the Territory's Anti-Discrimination Commission, alleging sex-based discrimination by the Deputy Chief Fire Officer. Jason Walls reports.
1: Joanna Kenny worked in senior roles for the NTFRS for 5 years and left the service last year after she claims Stephen Hunter characterised her as an overly emotional woman who was not coping. Documents filed with the NT Civil and Administrative Tribunal show Ms. Kenny claims Mr. Hunter expressed concerns about her direct communication style that would not have been raised if she was a man. After assessing Ms. Kenny's complaint as having a reasonable prospect of success, the Commission referred it to the Tribunal, which has set the dispute down for a directions hearing in Darwin tomorrow.
0: An Alice Springs builder says the cost of trucking materials to the Central Australian town is about 30% higher than other parts of the country, which is a key contributor to a housing shortfall. Yesterday, an Alice Springs landlord said he'd been inundated with 24 inquiries for his unit within 90 minutes of advertising the property. Builder Tony Anderson says the tight rental market is due to a shortage of homes, which is partly due to the high costs of sourcing materials in town.
2: Just off the top of my head, and I don't really have any hard data on it, but I would suggest it's probably 30% more because of the freight factor. And the freight factor has gone up dramatically with the fuel crisis.
0: The federal opposition leader says he's deeply concerned about the understandable cynicism of young people who feel they will not have the same opportunities as their parents. Speaking at the Committee for Economic Development of Australia conference, Angus Taylor says Australia has not done enough to tap into the dynamics and aspirations of younger generations. He says young people need to embrace the idea of making a go of it that he grew up with.
3: I think we're going to refine that, because that I genuinely believe we've got a generation coming through now that can embrace that, but if they're not offered it, how can they? So I think that's what's got to change most of all.
0: Greens leader Larissa Waters says it's not the time for more centrist politics following the launch of the new Community Strong Party. Independents Allegra Spender and Zali Stegall launched the centrist party today. The pair say they'll fight for economic prosperity, climate action and integrity while platforming community voices. Senator Waters says if voters want environmental action and a focus on community, they should vote for the Greens, not Community Strong.
4: We support democracy and people are free to campaign as they please, but the time is not for more centrism. It's for bold reform that puts people first, that fixes the housing crisis, that makes public services public and free and top quality again, and that tackles the climate crisis.
0: Overseas now, 20 aftershocks have been recorded in Venezuela following two powerful earthquakes that hit the country in quick succession. A number of buildings have collapsed in the capital Caracas and other parts of the country. Interim
4: is the housing crisis that makes public services public and free and top quality again, and that tackles the climate crisis.
0: Overseas now, 20 aftershocks have been recorded in Venezuela following two powerful earthquakes that hit the country in quick succession. A number of buildings have collapsed in the capital Caracas and other parts of the country. Interim President Delcy Rodriguez has declared a state of emergency and expressed her condolences to the families of those killed without providing a death toll. This Caracas resident has described the scene as a horror movie.
5: Cuando logré vestirme.
6: All the walls were cracked. We managed to open the door however we could. There was a cloud of smoke that wouldn't let us see. And when we went downstairs, the scene was like a horror movie.
0: Nearly two dozen aftershocks have been reported since the initial quakes in Venezuela. Ana Vanessa Herrero is a journalist in Caracas and was on the air with ABC News Radio when she felt one.
7: The electrical situation got bad, so there was, I'm sorry, it's just, I think it's trembling again.
8: Is the ground still shaking?
7: I believe so.
0: And in sport, Socceroos coach Tony Popovic says Paraguay will provide Australia a completely different challenge in its final group stage match at the FIFA Men's World Cup. The South American side had the second best defensive record in qualifying and battled to a 1-0 win over Turkey despite having a player sent off in the first half. Popovic says Paraguay knows how to grind out a result.
9: They bring a real toughness. Yeah, their qualifying in South America is very difficult. They know how to get a result. They showed that in the last match, scoring early, 10 men, and they were really resilient and tough, you know, and it's a wonderful challenge. That's what we're here for.
0: In the weather for today, it's mostly sunny across the territory, except for the northeast Arnhem District, where there's a slight to medium chance of showers. Darwin's reaching a top of 31 degrees. ABC News.

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5: And the Northern Territory.
6: Hello. Lovely to be with you. It is 3:05 on your Thursday. I'm loving all the roller skating songs that are coming on through. You see, earlier on the program, DJ Glenn from Fanny Bay came in with a stack of songs from 1974. In particular, they were all about roller skating memories that he had in Bankstown, skating around the roller skating rink. Whereabouts was your local? I was in South Australia in the western suburbs, Henley Beachway, and we didn't have one nearby unless my parents were anti-roller skating and just didn't take me. Instead, we would go with family friends around the Tea Tree Gully, Salisbury Way, and went to one there. And I had such good memories, although the music there was late 80s and early 90s. It wasn't as cool, I think, as those 70s roller skating classics. It was still all right, but it didn't quite make it. What are your suggestions? 1-300-057-222 or text in 0487-991-057. We've had Life in a Northern Town by Dream Academy. We've also had Xanadu, good one. Sam from Woodcroft. John in Catherine had Good Night, Sweetheart, Good Night. What are you adding to the mix on this one? 0487-991-057. Sprout said, can you play Hooked on a Feeling by Blue Suede, please? Oh, you might be in luck. Hey, this is what I grew up listening to on the roller skating rink. Do you remember this song?

The Bartman, remember that? Why hasn't that become a retro hit? Hey, calling all NT skating community, there is a really cool opportunity for you to be a part of a show. I'll tell you more about it soon. Hey, and also, if you're a part of our incredible seniors community in the Northern Territory, what do you think are some of the biggest issues for seniors in the NT? 1300 057 222 or send me a text 0487 991057. There's a seniors expo happening this weekend. But some important issues to bring up as well that might be affecting you and your world. Would love incredibly to hear from you. 1300 057 222. And don't worry, I won't be playing this song in full. There's nothing else left to do.

0: actually a good song. I didn't realise.
1: If you can do the Bart, you're bad like Michael Jackson. Everybody, if you can do the Batman. Oh, yeah. Shake your body, turn it out.
0: All right, it's about a 5 minute, 6 minute song. We'll leave it there. Hey, here is Hooked on a Feeling. This one's for you, Sprouts. Ooh, gosh,

0: Donna Feeling. You're on ABC Radio. Hey, a couple of texts for the same song. Tony and somebody else, let me know who you are. Two people have said Wired for Sound, Cliff Richard, Roller Skating Classic. At the exact same time, those two people text. Are you in the same room? Are you in the same house? My goodness. All right, we'll play that one a little later.
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1: And the Northern Territory.
0: The first Seniors Expo was held in Darwin in 2015 on the grounds of the Museum and Art Gallery in Darwin. And since then, it has gone from strength to strength, including ones in Katherine, Darwin Rural Area and Alice Springs. In fact, between 2015 and 25, COTA NT has organised 25 expos for Territory Seniors and for the community at large. And this year is no different. What do you think are some of the big issues for seniors in the Northern Territory? 1300 057 222. Joining you today to talk about the expo and some of those issues as well, Sue Shearer is the CEO from the Council of Ageing Northern Territory. Hi.
5: Hi, Lisa. Lovely to hear your voice again.
0: Thank you so much. Always lovely to be chatting with you. Hey, Sue, you know, you obviously have so much contact with the community at large, whether it's people attending your events or people you're dealing with directly. What do you think are some of the most important issues for senior Territorians at the moment?
5: Well, obviously, really, it's health. It's housing and health, and probably hand in hand with that, is the cost of living for those on a particular set income. But aged care, obviously, they're really worried about where they're going to go, especially in the Northern Territory. There's not enough places or beds for people to go. That's why we have the bed block up here, and I always go to a code yellow because there's over probably about 100 people, elderly people, who either in the Palmerston or Royal Darwin Hospital or even in Alice Springs Hospital, who should either be at home on a package, on a home care package, or as we like to call it, Commonwealth Home Support Package, or otherwise, yeah. So it's really quite sad. And the other one is housing. We have a lot of people paying like $800 a fortnight out of their pension. It's a private rental. So what do they have left out of $1,100, $300 a fortnight to live and to feed themselves? And a lot of them actually, if they have a pet, which is really good in one way but sad, they feed the pet first. You know, so, yeah, it's really, really difficult out there for a lot of seniors.
0: Well, I think about how much the cost of living even is for the younger generation who might be, you know, out there in the workforce, making lots of money, all the rest of it. It's hard for people in that bracket, let alone if you're on a pension. It makes me so sad to think that people who should be enjoying and be comfortable in this part of life, there'd be a lot of fear, a lot of people very scared.
5: Oh, they are. They've paid their dues. You know, as I say,

0: government, you know, the private rebate, private health insurance rebate, they've taken that away. So a lot of people will be paying $1,500 more. So in essence, they won't pay their private health insurance. So again, that'll be more burden on the public health system. I don't, the federal government really has got it, excuse the old word, skew if, actually. So we could probably talk for ages about their policies and things like that, but they're Australia-wide, there's 300,000 seniors waiting for a package, and the federal government just can't fund it properly.
1: On the text, and this doesn't just go for senior Territorians, but also people with disabilities and various abilities. There are not enough ramps for wheelchairs or various ramps or walkers. Is that something you hear a lot?
0: We do, and I've noticed that with a lot with the tactile indicators that the department, the Territory government's responsible for vision impaired people, and also for disability parking places up here in Darwin. We lobbied long and hard when the Darwin Council decided that you have to pay for a disability parking, you know, and we just went, I don't think so.

0: Yeah, there's just, I don't know, sometimes, Lisa, the power that be that make these decisions, are they actually at the coal face? Has they had lived experience, either, as somebody trying to look after a person with dementia or their elderly parents or a carer who's trying to look after a child or, again, a loved one with a disability? I don't think enough of the people or the politicians have had that lived experience, which is really quite sad.
1: Yeah, and listen, by no means, I with when it comes to grandparents and parents, I've had that experience, and this is by no means a comparative. But I've been in both a wheelchair and crutches over the last few weeks with a broken foot, and I've just been so disappointed about accessibility and also how it makes people decide how much they're going to go to things and interact with people and be out at events or have social contact because it can be such a hassle.
0: Oh, that's right. I do. I used to be on either Integrated Disability Action Group, and they actually do the companion card. So you can apply to be a companion. You don't have to pay to go to a lot of events and things like that. But I entirely agree with you. Unfortunately, a lot of the buildings around Darwin and all throughout the territory are very old, and they don't want to, if they decide to do upgrades to those buildings, then they have to put in proper disability access. So a lot of the times the owners don't want to spend the money on that, which is really quite sad. But because of the silver standard now, houses and things that are built now have to comply to the widening of the corridors, the bathrooms and things like that, so wheelchairs and things can access that properly. So that's one good thing. But again, the cost of that gets passed on to the consumer. As you know, we have to pay for everything these days, yeah.
1: Well, listen, one thing that is happening on the weekend, which is completely for seniors, a lot of it is by seniors, is the Seniors Expo that is this weekend. Can you paint us a picture what we can expect?
0: Oh, look, after probably all the doom and gloom that maybe we've just discussed, this is a chance for seniors to come along and reconnect, sing along to the Pearlers, and find out everything that's on offer for them. It's amazing the things we've got, like armchair aerobics, and we've got health and well-being. We've got all sorts of things, which included a free morning tea. And if you wear your best Tropo gear, you might get into the draw to win a Crabcore Island voucher valued at quite a bit of money. So, and there's other prizes on offer as well. So it's being opened by the Chief Minister, the Honourable Leah Fnokiario, at about 10:05. So everybody should just come along. It's amazing. Real estate, finance, besides healthcare, a lot of people need to know information about finances. A lot of them might want to downsize and buy something else. So, and Services Australia will be there. If you'd like to find out if you can be eligible for a pension or find out about aged care, I mean, that's just a lot to find out at the moment because it's ever changing. But there's something for everybody. But the most important thing is come along and smile and have a laugh. That's why we do it. And I was amazed actually when you said we've organised that many expos. I'm rather very proud of the people I work with. Aren't we terrific? That was a yeah. I hadn't counted them all up actually.
1: Well,
0: Yeah.
1: listen, I love an expo because, it is that mix between the serious issues like we were talking about today and
0: Yeah.
1: also knowing what's available to you. Often people, this can be just so overwhelming to even know what you can access and what's out there, but also having fun together
0: That's right,
1: and
0: exactly.
1: laughing and enjoying.
0: Well, laughter's free. We don't do enough of it, do we, Lisa? So, especially sometimes in this day and age. But another exciting thing, we'll be releasing the NT Seniors Card Business Discount Directory. So, with all the cost of living, COTA delivers a program called NT Seniors Card, and part of that is the NT Seniors Card Discount Business Directory. So over 500 businesses offer a discount to seniors. So come along and collect your book and show it to all the businesses. And even if they're not in that directory, say, you should be. You should offer a discount to us. I mean, there's 36,000 seniors in the Northern Territory, very loyal customers, and they spend their money within the Northern Territory. So let's look after them.
1: The Darwin Seniors Expo is on this Saturday, 10 a.m. to 2 p.m. So put that in your calendar now. So that's Saturday, 10 a.m. to 2 p.m. At the

0: Territory Netball Stadium at Murara. Are there other expos happening elsewhere around the Northern Territory this year?
1: Yeah, we have one on the 12th of August in Alice Springs. And obviously we'll be doing a rural expo out at Litchfield in the library, probably out there again, around about November. And then we start the new year off in Katherine again, Darwin, Alice, and the one out at Litchfield. And there might even be more if I can, if I tell the hardworking people I work with, they might faint. But
0: well, is it very much run by volunteers? Is that a big part?
1: We're very lucky, actually. The NT government, via the Community Benefit Fund, we put in a application every year, and luckily we've been successful. The Darwin Expo, though, as we've said to them, it's very hard to plan something, like especially the Katherine Expo, when we don't know until a month beforehand whether we're getting the funding, you know. So as an example, the Darwin Expo, to run that, is about $150,000. We're a charity and a not-for-profit. We don't have that money. We can't do these things, really, without the help of the NT government and the Community Benefit Fund, the same as the one in Alice. You know, we don't have a spare $200,000, which would cost for all of them to run them. And we do have a lot of volunteers. If we didn't have the volunteers, we'd be looking at another $100,000. So, you know, we just can't recoup that unless we sort of maybe start charging, but we don't want to do that. It's a free entry, free morning tea. And that's, I think, obviously, with the cost of living, why we get a lot of people attending.
0: Oh, how lovely. Well, so it's this Saturday, 27th of June, 10 a.m. till 2 p.m. at the Territory Netball Stadium, Murara. Alice Springs, it'll be in August, Litchfield Way later in the year. And Katherine is usually at the beginning of the year, is that right?
1: With the floods, we delayed it. So we might even delay it till about April to ensure, hopefully, that the wet season's gone. And next year in Darwin, Lisa, you'll just have to come and have a sing.
0: Oh, beautiful. Would love to be there. Sue, thank you again.
1: Pleasure. And hopefully we'll see you there.
0: You take care. Sue Shearer, CEO from the Council of the Ageing Northern Territory. If you want to find out more, you can go to cotant.org.au. That's cotant.org.au.
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0: Well, due to popular demand, I've been asking for your roller skating songs. This one, a couple of people wanting to hear Wired for Sound, Cliff Richard. Stick around, your news headlines in 5 minutes.

0: Cliff Richard, Wired for Sound on ABC Radio Darwin and the Northern Territory. Some of your roller skating rink memories. Mark up the creek rang to say when he was south of Sydney, they used to travel to up to Bankstown to go to the skate rink as it was the best in Sydney. Bringing back the memories, Mark says. Glenn in Fanny Bay, he was playing some roller skating tunes for you earlier on the program. And that was his place where he used to go, Bankstown roller skating. What about any other? Mine, I don't remember if it was Tea Tree Gully, Elizabeth or Salisbury. We used to visit some friends there in SA and that was the one we went to. There was the one in Nightcliff we've heard. What was your local and your memories? 1300 057 222. You're listening to ABC Radio Darwin and the Northern Territory with me, Lisa Pellegrino, filling in for Liz Travascus. It is coming up to 3:30. Let's find out what the latest in news is. We go now to the ABC newsroom.
1: Good afternoon, Lisa. Making news, the Northern Territory government has confirmed it's using artificial intelligence to try to crack down on dodgy petrol stations looking to rip people off. Earlier this month, the Country Liberal Party introduced the model, which it says cross-references retail pump prices against wholesale data. The government believes the measure is an Australian first, promising the technology will protect those filling up at the bowser in real time. Overseas, Venezuela's interim president, Delcy Rodriguez, says at least 32 people have been killed and around 700 injured in two powerful earthquakes that hit the country. A state of emergency has been declared after the 7.2 and 7.5 magnitude quakes struck west of the capital, Caracas, causing buildings to collapse there and in other parts of the country. Some apartment blocks have been reduced to rubble. The US Geological Survey has calculated a 44% chance of more than 10,000 deaths and a 30% chance of more than 100,000. And back home, Australian musician Shannon Knoll says he's looking forward to performing in Alice Springs in October and a midweek street party during the Alice Springs Masters Games. Knoll is set to perform in addition to Baby Animals, Choir Boys and local territory talent at the Masters Games opening ceremony. He says he loves travelling across the country to perform for his long-standing fans. Lisa, there'll be more news at 4.
0: Rio Davis from the ABC Newsroom. Did you used to go roller skating as a kid, or you're probably more the rollerblading generation?
1: Yeah, I've been a rollerblader. I've never rollerbladed in a rink. I don't think people blade in rinks quite so much.
0: They were done. Car parks.
1: Car parks, for sure, actually, I think would be really nice for a little rollerblade.
0: Yeah.
1: I've been to an ice skating rink and fallen on my butt a few times.
0: I love ice skating. See, when I was young, that became more popular, the ice skating. I don't, you know me, Rio, I don't like to brag. But when I was 10, I won the Macarena at the ice arena in Adelaide.
1: On ice?
0: Yeah.
1: Wow.
0: Halfway through, they played it and yeah, reigning champ.
1: Wow.
0: Well, I mean, I'm sure someone won the next day, but.
1: Well, another thing in Darwin I find kind of entertaining is that the federal government's just opened up this new urgent care clinic. And it's in a bit of an odd spot, but if you think about it, it kind of makes sense because it's in that bit near the Bunnings where there's also an

0: a skating rink and laser tag and bowling. So I reckon they've put it there just to cater for all the injuries from ice skating and like laser tag
1: I
0: and those
1: injured
0: kinds
1: myself
0: of things.
1: In laser tag, but it's my own fault because you're not meant to be too athletic. And I was doing drop and rolls, but rolling down the ramps. And I was amusing myself.
0: Commando.
1: None of the kids I was with found it funny. I think it was more disturbing. But, yeah, and I hurt myself badly.
0: The last time I went to laser tag, I think it was the last time, was in university. And one of my friends got his tooth chipped. So he just rounded a corner at the same time somebody else did. This other person whipped up their gun and hit him in the tooth and he had to be taken to hospital.
1: That is my fear because I got little buck teeth and they enter first. And so oh my gosh.
0: So it is a dangerous game.
1: Wow. Rio, telling us the dangers of just everyday life fun activities. Now never look at a playground the same again. Rio Davis, thank you.
0: Thank you.
2: We challenge you to step up and be a change maker.
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1: Yes, earlier in the program, DJ Glenn from Fanny Bay spun a mix of early 1970s roller skating tunes for you.

0: So if that playlist has inspired you to search the shed for your skates and lace them up, then boy, do I have an opportunity for you. Roller Coaster is a roller skating musical show coming to the Darwin Festival, performed at Morara Stadium. And the company that are putting it on want you, local anti-skaters, to be a part of the show. I've already put my hand up and I'm in it. I know the skating community is getting excited. So to tell you more, Prue Wilson is the creative producer for Everybody Now. Hello.
1: Hi, Lisa. How are you?
0: Good, good. Hey, I don't know if I told you. I know that I'm also going to get to be in the show. I've broken my foot, but hopefully I don't have to wear skates.
1: Yes, you did send me an email saying you'd hurt yourself doing something not so outrageous in between some outrageous things.
0: Yeah, but...
1: But I did say it's all good. You're going to be a derby commentator. No skates required for you.
0: But skates are required for other Territorians. What is Roller Coaster?
1: Roller Coaster is a show all about roller skating. So we kind of, the best way to explain it is there's four different roller skating tribes involved in the show, and that's for anyone to get involved. So there's the community ensemble, which if you imagine, I know there's not a rink these days in Darwin, but you know, you're every Saturday morning in the rink, there's little kids, there's mums and dads, there's people going on dates. It's for anyone. You just need to be able to skate forward safely. And we ask that you can maybe stop by yourself, but we can also help you out there. There's also some park skaters. So if you're up for some jumps or some spines, some kind of more daring things on skates, that's for you. And then there's roller dance opportunities. So, you know, you get your skates on and you learn a little bit of choreography, maybe a jazz hand or two with some sparkles. And the final one is we follow a roller derby team throughout the show. So we know there isn't a derby team currently in Darwin, but there's still a lot of derby skaters around who are kind of dusting off their derby gear and getting back in the rink, per se, shall I say.
0: Well, what about if you have never skated at all a day in your life?
1: Well, it's time to, I reckon. there's Darwin Skate School and they're just amazing people. They run kind of classes weekly. So if you want to, you know, I've spoken to a few people that have found a good deal on Marketplace for some skates. Mm. And, you know, they're going down to the North Shore on the concrete path, and there's that concrete slab there. You can just go around in circles. If you find a friend, you know, it's a really fun social thing to do. But wear your safety gear.
0: I got some awesome ones from the op shop, and they're like really good quality. I looked them up online. They were great quality, perfect fit, and only like $20 instead of 170, 180, however much they go for brand new.
1: Yeah, that's a great find.
0: Beautiful. So you're looking for anyone. What do they need to do to get in contact with you and hopefully take part?
1: Yeah, well, if you're keen, you can head to the Everybody Now website, which is everybodynow.com.au, and there's a roller coaster kind of page there, and it says get involved, and it has all the details, and you fill out a really short form, and you're in the show.
0: Heck, oh my gosh, that easy.
1: Yeah, that easy.
0: Now,
1: Or you can send me an email if that's easier. It's prue@everybodynow.com.au.
0: Beautiful. Prue Wilson, creative producer for Everybody Now, who is behind this very fun show. This is some of the music from the show.

0: it's going to be exciting. Prue, thank you.
1: Thank you, Lisa. It's going to be so exciting.
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0: On the text, Sally in Alice said, "Hi Lisa, any song from Andrew Lloyd Webber's Starlight Express or Xanadu would do, with them both done on roller skates." Andrew Lloyd Webber's Starlight Express? I actually really like Andrew Lloyd Webber, and I don't know what that is. I'm going to look Starlight Express, Andrew Lloyd Webber, and the music from that, you say. All right, I'll see if, oh my gosh, it looks amazing. Sorry, I've gone in. Now you've put me into a deep rabbit hole. I know it. I won't stop looking at this one. I'll look for a song from that very, very shortly. Hey, stick around with me because, as you know, July 1st, Territory Day, there'll be a lot of firecrackers popping off left, right and centre. But there's been a big push by the community, including here at the ABC, to be mindful of the rubbish you leave behind. In fact, in just a moment, we're going to hear from a local Territorian who has some advice for you, if you'd like to add any advice to the mix, on how to stay safe and clean for Territory Day. 1300 057 222.

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0: Well, you might have been hearing on the ABC, maybe on Breakfast with Jess Ong and Mornings with Fee Paul this week about the cracker night cleanup that's required after Territory Day. Crackers get let off and the debris is often left behind. And a very simple story. Who's going to be cleaning this up? This afternoon, we add another dimension to the story with a thought about the tides. We watch the tides closely when it comes to fishing. Also, I'm told I'm not a fishing expert myself. But what about the tides when it comes to crackernight? Billy McGinley joins you, who is part of the Rapid Creek area and also an environmental scientist. Hello, Billy.
5: Hi, how are you going?
0: Good. Now, are you going to be here for Territory Day, or have you managed to escape? Because rumor on the street is you're not a fan of firecrackers.
5: You know, look, they're fun, but they do come at a cost, and actually for many years now on Cracker Night, I've done fire watch at a property at the Solar Village in Humpty Doo. Last year I was down at Lee Point. So I spend my time, I suppose, cleaning up or taking care of our bushland while Cracker Night's happening.
0: All right. Well, if you're in the Rapid Creek region or the Top End region, what are the tides doing this year for Cracker Night, and what does that mean for the debris and where it might end up?
5: Yeah, I suppose I've been tuned into what's happening with the tides for a few years now on Cracker Night. Many years ago when I first moved here, I was up early after a Cracker Night and took a walk down to Rapid Creek Bridge, and it was a very high tide moving out, and I witnessed like a tide of firecracker rubbish being washed out to sea. So every year I kind of have a look at the tides to see what might happen, and unfortunately this year is not good news. The tide is peaking at about 6:30 p.m. on Cracker Night and then moving out. And so as the tide moves out over the evening, no doubt people will move into that intertidal zone and start letting off crackers there. And then the high tide is coming in and peaks at 8 a.m. the next day. So much of the rubbish, if it's left there overnight, will be inundated and then washed out with that quite big tides this weekend too. So I also look at the height of the tide. So it's quite a big tide, so it will cover the beach. Not good news this year. And so hopefully teams can get out there early, but I fear really that most of the rubbish will be inundated. I think people are planning on going out there in the evenings, but I think it's about encouraging people to really be aware of this and take a head torch, take a rubbish bag. One year I went to an oval instead of the beach to let off fireworks. So I think people can just think a little, be a bit more aware and try not to leave their rubbish there in the first place. And also these big companies making lots of money off the fireworks, maybe they could put skip bins around, extra skip bins that people can see, and then they think to take their rubbish there afterwards.
0: Yeah, do you think it's a responsibility on the people selling the fireworks and the companies that make the fireworks to ensure that there's money put into cleaning?
5: Absolutely, yes. Yeah, look, unless they're running, you know, they should be running education campaigns as well about responsible use in terms of the litter of the firecrackers. Like when they're selling them, have big signs, please clean up your rubbish. I don't know, they could have some program where, you know, people get, rewarded in some way for showing that they've picked up their rubbish. But, you know, it seems to be left up to the councils, land care groups to sort out the mess afterwards. And that comes at a big cost, and these companies are making lots of money, so and probably big profits for this time of year. So, yeah, I think it's definitely something they could contribute to.
0: I'm always a little nervous cleaning up after letting off firecrackers, you know, in case they're not fully ready. We will be getting some information on ABC from WorkSafe about that as well, to kind of put in your pocket that knowledge to know what to do and how to do it safely.
5: Yes, yeah, that's a good idea. Yeah.
0: Billy McGinley, we've been actually getting some, some ideas, some advice on different slogans for cleaning up to make it cool or to stick in people's heads on the ABC Facebook page. We've also been getting them on the text. You want to hear some of these and tell me what you think?
5: Okay.
0: Okay. Jay said, blast off your load, clean up the road. I don't know. That's quite a loaded one. Phil says, blow up, then clean up.
5: Oh, I like that, yeah.
0: Ben, boom it, broom it.
5: Oh, yeah.
0: There's more. Kerry, blow it, then stow it. These are all great. Jason, bang it, then bin it. Susan says, celebrate loud, clean up proud. Stormscapes, light it, watch it, wet it, bin it. Oh, wet it. There you go. There's a bit of safety. Katie, I would need to do that myself. Katie says, the best bang you'll ever have, keep the territory tidy. Sounds a bit like Priscilla, Queen of the Desert there. The best bang you'll ever get. And Mai says, after the glitter, clean up the litter.
5: Oh, they're great.
0: You have a favourite?
5: I think the second one, clean up proud. What was that one?
0: Clean up proud. What was that one? Oh, celebrate loud, clean up proud.
5: Yeah.
0: There you go. You don't
5: sound good.
0: All right. You didn't sound too convinced.
5: I like that one.
0: Okay.
5: No, well, and the second one.
0: Done.
5: It's simple to the point.
0: Simple yet effective. Billy McGinley, thank you so much.
5: No worries.
0: NT resident and environmental scientist there giving some advice when it comes to making sure you are clean and not adding to the environmental issues on Cracker Night. It is 8 to 4 on ABC Radio Darwin and the Northern Territory. We've been taking your roller skating songs. Sally in Alice said, any song from Andrew Lloyd Webber's Starlight Express or Xanadu would be great. Listen, even though I want to play Magic by Olivia Newton-John from Xanadu, we already heard Xanadu. And I just have a feeling that I'm going too far and being a little biased with only listening to Olivia Newton-John and Xanadu songs. So here is a track from the Starlight Express. Light at the End of the Tunnel. Whoa. A psychedelic skating experience.

my goodness. Sally and Alice, thank you. Wow, Sally said Andrew Lloyd Webber's Starlight Express. I'd never seen it. On the text, Claire and Anula said, I watched Starlight Express in London in 1989. Loved it.

0: Incredible. Claire went on to say, we bought the soundtrack on cassette and I listened to it in my Walkman 100 times over. Great memory. Also on the text, Andrew Minnelli, yes, said, surely there's no such thing as too much Xanadu. That is a medical fact, Andrew in Winnelli. Adam Steer.
1: I used to have to do this thing called the health hustle in the early 80s in Canberra.
0: Yeah.
1: And we did a lot of Xanadu and we did a lot of Let's Get Physical. And, you know, when she had that bob hair with those little puffy sleeves, can't go past that.
0: You can't go past that. Anything
1: that is her and whatever Princess of Monaco, whatever her name was, they're the two.
0: Olivia Newton-John can do no wrong. What's on your program today, Adam Steer?
1: So we're going to move to specials of rollerblading after 4 o'clock so that we can... Marion, not doing that at all.
0: Oh, my God. I thought
1: I mean, look, at least, Lisa, what you've done. I mean, one of the edicts of the ABC is to provide music and content that you can't find anywhere else. And, like, what you have done this afternoon is exactly that. You've really done it. You've nailed it.
0: Yeah,
1: nailed it.
0: And I'll do it again tomorrow here filling in for Liz Trevasquez.
1: Oh, my God, there is a lot going on today. Qantas, remember, Queensland and the Northern Territory Air Service. That's what Qantas stands for. Well, today they've announced they're pulling routes out of Alice Springs and out of Darwin. What is going on with that? So we'll hear from them. There is devastation, obviously, over in Venezuela. There's new political parties being created in Canberra. And there's some other stuff. Oh, Kakadu, that's gone crazy as well. Sort of Kakadu, sort of Kakadon't. So much to talk about. Don't go anywhere. We're right across the Northern Territory. That's after 4 today.
0: Excellent. Oh, Ghostbusters has been suggested as well. Oh,
1: I'll play that.
0: Great. Yes, play it, Adam. Your news is next.
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4: Good afternoon, Rio Davis with ABC News. The US Geological Survey has predicted the death toll from the two powerful earthquakes that struck west of Venezuela's capital, Caracas, could eventually number in the tens of thousands. The government has announced an initial toll of 32 killed and 700 injured. The BBC's Will Grant reports.
5: Emergency services have been working through the night to reach those trapped inside collapsed buildings. A number of neighbourhoods in Caracas have been affected. Some apartment blocks have been reduced to rubble. The sides have been torn off others. Olivio Gonzalez, who lives in Caracas, said he was lucky he was outside his apartment with his family when the earthquake struck. When he returned, he found the building completely destroyed. How many families are going to end up like this? He asked. Schools will be suspended and the main airport in Caracas has also been closed.
4: Back home, a former leader of the Mongols' outlaw motorcycle gang's Northern Territory chapter has been sentenced to a decade behind bars over drugs and extortion charges. Olivana Lathouris reports.
6: Martin Burnett pleaded guilty in the NT Supreme Court to 3 charges related to the supply of large quantities of methamphetamine across the Top End and making threats to recover drug debts between 2021 and 2023. Burnett was sentenced to 10 years behind bars, with the judge labelling drugs as a blight on the community and saying the offending involved a high level of criminality. Burnett's co-accused, an associate of the Mongols gang named Philippos Magoulias, also pleaded guilty to drugs and extortion charges and was sentenced to 8 years behind bars.
4: Northern Territory Police say a cross-border operation on one of the Territory's busiest freight routes has resulted in a number of cautions and fines being issued. Victoria Ellis reports.
7: NT and Queensland authorities teamed up with the National Heavy Vehicle Regulator and the Department of Logistics and Infrastructure for the operation on the eastern half of the Barkly Highway from June 16 to 18. Trying to reduce serious and fatal crashes, the high-visibility patrols targeted heavy vehicle compliance, including vehicle roadworthiness, load security, and legal axle masses. During the operation, police issued 23 notices, including a drug infringement notice and 25 cautions.
4: South Australia's chief public health officer says bird flu does not pose a food safety

0: safety risk. A migratory bird found on the Fleurieu Peninsula has tested positive for the H5 strain of bird flu. It marks the third confirmed case nationally and the first time it's been detected in SA. Professor Nicola Spurrier says people who come across a dead bird should avoid, record and report it. She says there's no risk to eating chicken meat and eggs.
1: If the poultry industry is impacted and there's a need to cull birds and such like, it could impact on the availability of chicken meat and eggs. And that's something, you know, as a society, we're going to need to cope with.
0: Independent Federal MP Zali Steggall says Australia's major political parties are out of touch with the community. She's today formed a new centrist party called Community Strong Australia alongside Independent Allegra Spender. Ms Steggall says Community Strong will differ from the major party, which she says are not putting the community at the forefront of their decisions.
2: Our commitment to our communities has not changed. We are still focused on our core pillars, our pillars around sensible economic management, climate action, integrity, equality. They are the heart of what Community Strong is about.
0: And defence lawyers for a former AFL umpire accused of leaking information about Brownlow votes argue their client should not face trial due to a technicality. Jessica Longbottom reports from the Melbourne Magistrates Court.
3: Former umpire Michael Pell is facing a committal hearing over charges relating to an alleged $300,000 illegal betting scheme based on the 2021 and 2022 Brownlow counts. The 35-year-old allegedly told three people which players would collect Brownlow votes in six games so they could place bets. His brother Donovan Pell and a third man, Mitch Lucas, are also charged. Defence lawyers argue because Mr. Pell's alleged actions did not corrupt the result of the Brownlow, the charges don't fit the offence. But the magistrate has expressed doubts with that argument and says charges are about the betting outcome being corrupted. The committal continues.
0: In the weather for today, it's mostly sunny across the territory except for the northeast Arnhem district, where there's a slight to medium chance of showers. Darwin's reaching a top of 32 degrees, Alice Springs 19. ABC News.
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16: Good afternoon, wherever you are, right across the NT. The Kakadu tourist operators have been handed a lifeline today, or is it, with much of the park remaining closed during peak season? Australians have been advised not to travel to Venezuela with the country rocked by huge earthquakes, some fearing more than a death toll of 100,000 people. And in Canberra, the Teals have formed a new party. It's called the Community Strong Australia. Don't know what you make of that. A centrist party promising to focus on economic prosperity, climate action, integrity and equality.
17: We're starting together and we really want to build it from the ground up. I mean, one of the big things right now is, you know, we put out this our constitution, but we do want to get feedback, particularly from the communities that, you know, we represent.
16: Interesting. Independent MP Allegra Spender there, who's formed the party with Zali Steggall. No leader, though, yet. I'm going to take you to Canberra for more on that. You're going to hear from the former Olympian herself, Zali Steggall, before five today. And Qantas, under fire in the Northern Territory. yet again. There is so much to talk about. Do not go anywhere. Adam Steer with you right across the Northern Territory. But hang on.
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9: This is Adam.

0: Yeah, right across the territory. But Nat Tenchich, your drive presenter in ABC Alice Springs. Hello, Nat. How are you doing?
1: Hello. I'm good. I'm here. I'm here, but I'm not on the drive show. Just staffing shortages. It is what it is.
0: Yeah, it's that time of the year. That's okay. So anyway, you and I can spend some time together. Now, Australia's national airline has announced some shock changes to its services from its namesake, normally the Northern Territory. Nat, what is going on here?
1: Well, it affects me very personally, so I'm pretty upset about this. Qantas has said that it's going to indefinitely suspend its flights between Alice Springs and Melbourne. So it has historically had a direct flight. It's the only one. And it's no longer happening. There's no longer going to be any direct flight between Melbourne and Alice Springs. Hooray. How am I going to get home to see my family? I don't know.
0: No.
1: It's also pausing its Darwin to Singapore service over the quieter months too. Due to declining demand, they say, and rising operating costs. Apparently it costs around $1 billion to service flights to the territory, and apparently they're not seeing returns on them. So it's really, really disappointing. This is all happening from November, so those Alice Springs to Melbourne flights will be on for this tourist season, but from November, they'll be hitting pause on that, I suppose, unless demand increases.
0: So Qantas has said over the past month they've offered a number of sales on the Melbourne route with fares from $200 one way, and the Darwin Singapore has been included in the majority of relevant sales campaigns with fares starting from $600 return. However, demand has been soft on both of those. So is this a case of Qantas being naughty, or is this a case of us as Northern Territory residents, if you don't use it, you'll lose it?
1: Well, I don't know. This is the thing that's really tricky. I think it's a bit of a chicken and egg situation, because $200 one way is not nothing when we're living in a cost of living crisis. And a lot of people don't, and you know, a lot of these flight specials could be quite far out. A lot of people don't plan as far out as that potentially. And I was talking to friends who were going to come up and visit me potentially in July or August. They leave it just a couple of weeks too late, and then they're like, oh, this is up to $700, $900, $1,200. I can't spend that to come see you in Alice Springs. Sorry. And so is it because the flights are too expensive that travellers are deterred, or are travellers deterred because they don't want to come to Alice Springs for other reasons? There's a lot of factors that are sort of playing into that.
0: Yeah, and Darwin-Singapore flight starting from $600 return is not particularly cheap. You can get Singapore Airline flights for relatively the same price, and that is the starting fee of $600 return. So perhaps, I don't know. I mean, I just think that, you know, Qantas, you know what Qantas stands for, Queensland and Northern Territory Air Services. So surely they have a responsibility in their name only to be providing a better service to residents in the Northern Territory. This is not the first time we've raised this as an issue, Nat.
1: Absolutely not. And there is a regional airfares inquiry, a federal inquiry, that's been travelling across a lot of regional centres. It stopped in at Alice Springs a couple of months ago, and I know that people had a lot of grievances about this. There's not a lot of services. It's very expensive. And it's even rougher if you're a tourism operator here. This town really does run on tourism. So how are you supposed to run on tourism if tourists don't come here or can't get here?
0: What's your reaction to it? 1300 057 222. If you're in Alice and you can't get to Melbourne directly anymore, what about Virgin? What do they do out of Alice?
1: Anything? So they go via Adelaide or Brisbane.
0: Yeah.
1: During the fuel crisis, when it was looking like we were going to have to really ration and save fuel, they had announced that they were going to cut the Alice Springs to Brisbane flight as well. I think that's back on now, although I cannot confirm that for sure. But this is the thing too with this Qantas to Melbourne flight. I don't take it because it's really, well, I haven't taken it because it's really expensive. And it is just cheaper to go take a layover via Adelaide. That is what a lot of people end up doing anyway. So how much of a deterrent will it be? It does add hours.

0: It adds time, it adds mess around, it is annoying, but maybe it's something people will adapt to. I don't know.
1: And then on top of that, we've got these two routes. So if you're just joining Nat and I, jumping in the car today, wherever you are, right across the Northern Territory, Qantas today has announced it is pulling two routes from its namesake, i.e. the Northern Territory, temporarily pulling the route from Singapore to Darwin. That will stop at the end of October, and it will also be ceasing its direct route. It's the only direct route between Melbourne and Alice Springs. Does that mean that the competitors, Nat, are likely or could push up the price of flights in response to the cancellation of these routes by Qantas?
0: Well, it's hard to say. I mean, I suppose they could. I mean, Qantas will still fly between Melbourne and Alice Springs. You'll just have to go via Adelaide or Sydney or Brisbane or Darwin, because all of those direct flights are still being operated by Qantas. So it really depends on what price point Qantas is going to be offering and if they're going to bring those prices down to try and tempt people from Melbourne to go a different way, perhaps. You know, I guess we'll have to see. There is also, I guess, the Air North question, or whether you mix your carriers, if you create different routes, perhaps off your own back, might be a way of at least saving money in this equation. But we're not saving time. Like, one thing we've lost with this direct route from Melbourne to Alice Springs is time. It's just going to take longer and be more annoying to get here.
1: Yeah, and as you're alluding to before, what type of impact does this have on local, particularly tourism operators in central Australia? Qantas says, no, the demand wasn't there, but is that right or wrong? I'll be looking forward to your analogy over that over the next couple of days, Nat. Do whatever you're doing, and we'll hear from you later on in the program.
0: Absolutely. Thanks, Adam.
1: Thank you. This is Nat Tentich, your host of ABC Drive in Alice Springs. She's busy ferrying to do some work with staff shortages today, so I'll be with you if you're in the centre all the way through till 6 today. ABC Darwin, Adam Steer with you. Staying on tourism, can the Northern Territory's tourism sector be saved with all of these high flight costs, lower demand, higher cost of living? Parks Australia reckon they are trying. You're going to hear from them in a moment.
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1: It's arguably the jewel in the crown of tourism in the Northern Territory. I'm talking about the iconic Kakadu National Park. Now, of course, run by Parks Australia. And today they have announced a suite of new measures, they say, to help support tourism operators in and around Kakadu. Kakadu Park Manager is Kylie Lindner. Kylie, hello. Welcome to the program. How are you doing? Oh, hang on, Kylie. I'll get you. There you go. I got taken away by the birds. Hello, Kylie. How are you?
5: Yeah, well, thank you.
1: So tell me, what are the measures? We'll start with the support for the tourism operators. What's been announced today?
5: So today you would have seen in the industry updates that we've announced we will remain the wet season park fee, park pass rates, and this will take effect from the 1st of July through to the 31st of October 2026.
1: So what does that mean for those tourism operators?
5: So this is for our park visitors and the tourism operators for their clients, but we've also extended the permit agreement.

0: an expiry date at no additional cost.
1: So the current commercial tourism operator permit agreements will be extended for 1 year from the current expiry date at no additional cost. So that means they're getting an extra year for free, is it?
0: Yes, yeah, in lieu of some of our upgrades throughout the park this year, which you would see.
1: Yeah, and so that is an absolute recognition that the park, Kakadu, is a little kakadont because of the number of closures there are. Is that it?
0: Yeah, look, there's quite a number of places that remain open to the public, and some of these sites have been closed in joint partnership with traditional owners, respecting that some of these areas needed significant upgrades. And after the wet season that we received this last wet season, there's been quite significant damage to the Jim Jim Falls regions, the Magook and Gunlom area, which has also created some new land formed in some of those areas and has caused us some delays in getting access to those areas to assess and, start preparing the site for, opening.
1: Yeah, and I mean, I know that the TOs had requested that that area around the Jim Jim Falls was closed for longer until all of the work could be done to fix that whole area or complete any of the renovations that are being done there. It's also the area that was closed in the last couple of years because of the walkway there and some arguments about some damage to some traditional sites. Are you confident that the relationship with the TOs is in a good place at the moment, Kylie?
0: Yeah, look, I believe so. We work very close with the traditional owners and respect their decisions. And mostly, we're working around to make sure that visitor safety is at the forefront and that their experiences when they're visiting Kakadu is, they're visiting the site safely and respectfully. Unfortunately, just Jim Jim Falls will be closed this season, as well as parts of the Twin Falls. This was done in partnership with traditional owners.
1: You're an ABC Darwin, right across the Northern Territory. Kakadu Park Manager Kylie Linder is your guest this afternoon. Is it worth people visiting Kakadu if areas like Jim Jim, like Twin Twin, aren't open?
0: Absolutely. We've got many sites that open. You would know that Kakadu is well known for its natural and cultural values that, and being a World Heritage site for its rock art, beautiful rock art sites. So Ubia is a must do. Nolanji Rock is a must do. And all those sites are open to the public. You've also, we're also working on some of the other sites to get them open. So, yeah.
1: Okay. And the tourism fees that are being extended for 1 year, so the tourist operators won't be charged for the next tour season. How much money are they saving? Is it a couple of $100? Is it more than that?
0: Look, I think it's just, a couple of hundred, whatever their licenses are, that's just been on hold for this season. And we've negotiated directly with the tourism industry in extending out their licences and permits.
1: The park pass, the entry fees for the Kakadu National Park will be reduced for visitors. So this is not for Northern Territory residents. It's put down like half price. So it's $25 for adults, $12.50 for kids and a family of $65. I mean, how are our visitor numbers going at the moment? Do you think a reduction in park fees will attract people back?
0: Yeah, look, it's noted, well known around the top end that tourism numbers will be reduced this year with all the other things that are going on across Australia. And I think, tourism overall in Australia, you'll see very small numbers this year. But, we're going along steadily. We've got a lot of other activities in the park through this dry season, like cultural activities, ranger talks happening throughout the art sites. I highly recommend that visitors come to the park. There's so much more to do and see.
1: Kylie, thank you so much for your time today. I really appreciate it. And I hope the visitors come for the rest of what is a beautiful dry season at the moment.
0: Absolutely. Thank you.
1: Thank you. Kakadu Park Manager Kylie Linda there. It's at 21 past 4 ABC Radio. Darwin, if you're a local tourist operator, what are you making of this?

Your licence fees will not be charged for the tour season up to March. Is that going to help? How much? Thought I'd play you some local music. This is the wonderful Shelley Morris, part of her landscaping track, Senses.

0: Shelley Morris, Senses of Kakadu on ABC Darwin, right across the Northern Territory.
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0: As you've just been hearing, Parks Australia has announced that tourism operators will have an extension on their licence fees and they won't be charged for the following tourism season. But is this a band-aid for a bigger problem? How much attraction will this drive for our tourism operators? Peter Hook is from Kakadu Tourism. Peter, g'day. How are you doing today?
5: Good, Adam. And look, that's good news. And obviously, the reduction in the visitor fees is good news too. So, look, it's been a very difficult year. No one can deny that. Parks have done everything they possibly can, but Mother Nature is, my God, she's a difficult person at the worst of times.
0: So is that the issue here? Because we have this discussion earlier on when the TOs said, look, we don't want Jim Falls, Twin Falls, to be open until all of the work has been done. Parks Australia says, well, that can't be done until basically the end of the dry season. How do you feel the relationship between Parks Australia and the TOs is going? Where is it at?
5: Well, look, obviously there's been a huge improvement since Goodlam was reopened. You know, there were years of difficulty. I don't think anyone would deny that. I don't think Parks would ever deny that. But I think there's a collective feeling that tourism is an important component of Kakadu. You've got an incredible culture, an incredible heritage, but it's got to be living. It's got to be viewed. You know, this is not something to be locked up. This is something to be experienced by everyone. And the biggest problem, Adam, is uncertainty. That's what destroys our industry. It's different, you know, okay, we've got these announcements. That's great. It's easy for people from Darwin to go down to Kakadu. But what about the people from Sydney and Melbourne, you know, from New York, from London? They're making decisions a long time in advance. And as I said, look, nature has really absolutely thumped us in the head this year.
0: I mean, you could argue that, but there's also, you know, with the heavier rainfall meant a greater runoff, which meant a bigger attraction for the fishos. And so some attractions are closed or it was difficult to get access to Kakadu for a while. Once it is open, there's some opportunities there. Is enough being made at the moment? I mean, where are we at with Jabiru, for example? I mean, what's the state of there? Last time I was there, a lot of the key restaurants were being closed.
5: Look, again, that's one of my huge frustrations. You know, this was about, was it 2017 election? I think it was. Everybody was saying, you know, we're going to relaunch Jabiru as this incredible tourism hub for Kakadu. This is going to have this thing, new developments and everything else like that. None of it's happened. A lot of the money that the federals promised hasn't happened yet.
0: Let's go to that, Peter, because both the Coalition and the Labor Party in, I think it was the 2016 federal election, were promising somewhere in the circa, I think from memory, $200 million or $100
5: million.
0: $260 million. Both of the parties said that's how much we're going to spend to develop this area. Please vote for us. Where's that money? It hasn't appeared?
5: Look, they will argue that there's been work being done on roads and things like that. But look, the reality is every year, if, as you were talking about, there are heavy rains, heavy runoff, we then can't get the key attractions like Goodlam, Magook open. Ubiya took a long time to get open because of the road issues and the runoff. We need more permanent solutions. Now, I know Parks are putting together a much more permanent solution for Jim and Twin, and that's great. We need that sort of vision. It will be tremendous. But we've got to come up with some solution where we can say, look, on at least by June the 1st, places like Goodlam, Magook will be open because the access roads are sustainable if it rains heavily. Look, we know climate change is happening. We know that there is going to be these incredibly difficult weather conditions. So they've got to start building that now. And yes, hopefully some of that 260 million should have been earmarked for these projects. And it's just tourism operators, and we love this destination. I mean, people actually love, this is the 40th anniversary of Crocodile Dundee this year,
0: yeah,
5: that put Kakadu on the national, international stage. People want to come there, but if we have this uncertainty, they won't.
0: Yeah, well, that's what the Qantas are saying, announcing that they're temporarily cancelling the Singapore-Darwin route, because even after, well, Qantas said they had done advertising in the UK, and soft response, so something has to be done. Hey, James, got to go. It's good to talk to you. Talk to you soon.
5: Thanks, Adam.
0: See you, mate. Bye.
5: Cheers.
0: There's Peter Hook. There's Peter Hook from Kakadu Tourism. There, sorry, Peter, about that. A difficult situation there in 0487 991 0057. Let's go to the newsroom. Rio Davis, hello.
3: Good afternoon, Adam. Making news. Airline Qantas has indefinitely suspended its Alice Springs to Melbourne direct service and will pause its Darwin to Singapore route during quiet months due to rising travel costs. The international route will be paused from late October this year until June next year. Qantas says they're increasing the number of flights from Alice Springs to Sydney, and people looking to get to Melbourne will have to travel there indirectly. The federal government's signature budget legislation has passed Parliament. Under Labor's reforms, which come into effect in July next year, the current 50% CGT discount will be replaced by an inflation-based model. Negative gearing will be limited to new property builds, but it won't affect people who used the concession before budget night. The measures also include a $250 tax offset for working Australians and a $1,000 standard deduction for work-related expenses for individuals. Overseas, an Israeli military official says one soldier has been killed in southern Lebanon after a vehicle overturned. The official describes the incident as an accident after the military earlier said a soldier had died during operational activity. Fighting between Israeli forces and Iran-backed Hezbollah fighters in Lebanon continues to be a sticking point in negotiations between the US and Iran in signing a permanent peace agreement. And there's a growing speculation Taylor Swift and Travis Kelce will be married in New York City next week. The New York Times is reporting sources and the filing of permits suggest that's the case. Pop star Swift and three-time Super Bowl champion Kelce announced their engagement in August. Adam, there'll be more news at 5 o'clock.
0: It's a fascinating discussion. So you've got one of the biggest superstars on the planet and one of the biggest sporting superstars in one of the most populous countries of the United States of America marrying each other in a secret area, and they think they might do it in New York. I mean, do you do that? Is that the best way to hide? Hide under the cloud of everybody?
3: Look, I think we have seen in the past year or so, we saw Jeff Bezos and his now wife get chased out of, was it Venice? And then Dua Lipa and Callum Turner earlier this year being quite sort of unpopular with their big public weddings in these foreign cities. So maybe secrecy is the way to go.
0: But secrecy in a major...
3: Sure.
0: Metropolitan city. Or is that the best way to do it? Keep your enemies, maybe, friends close, your enemies closer.
3: Maybe. Backyard wedding. That's got to be the go.
0: I reckon backyard wedding, couple of party hats, just because you're rich and
3: easy.
0: Famous.
3: Easy. Just show us how down to earth you are.
0: Yeah. Fairy bread and nothing else.
3: Exactly.
0: Do it. Thank
3: Perfect.
0: You. Perfect, Rio. He's your wedding planner. He'll be back with you at 5 today with more news, ABC Radio Darwin. Let's check what's going on in the weather in just a moment.
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7: I would say I am a true blue territorial.
4: This is Adam Steer.
0: So there's been some big announcements from the Northern Territory government today. They say, the CLP, Fanocchiara government, says they'll be using Australia's first real-time government-led artificial intelligence monitor to model fuel prices and track fuel company behaviour. The tool, says the government, will call out fuel suppliers and operators to try to artificially or gradually hike prices without justifications. The tool will also likely weed out suppliers who collude to jack up prices. Big announcements, the first in Australia, says the government.

0: AU residents, says the government, are returning home after nearly 4 months away, ending emergency declarations. Repatriation follows months of hard work to restore homes, essential services and community infrastructure. So these are both big announcements from the Northern Territory government. This is a government who said they would bring back transparency when elected a year and a half ago. So the ABC Darwin and the Northern Territory Drive team, we have invited the Chief Minister, Leah Fenocchiaro, the Treasurer, Bill Yan, and the Minister for Workforce Development to speak to you this afternoon. No one is available. Now, my contacts would suggest that all the daily evacuees have not returned because not all the houses have been repaired, as the government statement says. Again, this is a government elected partially on the promise of bringing transparency back to government. So we do look forward to speaking to those ministers and the chief minister at their nearest availability. Now let's check what's going on with the weather.
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0: Rebecca Patrick, senior forecaster at the Weather Bureau. Hello, Rebecca. It's a Thursday. Oh, it's day one for you, isn't it? This is like your Monday.
2: You're right. Yes.
0: Welcome to Monday. How were your days off? What did you get up to?
2: Not a lot. Just, you know, all of the chores that one tends to do.
0: I know. But at least you can get them all done effectively because you've got days off in the middle of the week, right? You can actually achieve some things, can't you?
2: Yes. Go to the supermarket when it's not overrun by people. That's always good.
0: Yeah. And are you planning a holiday? Do you do a holiday in the dry season at all, Rebecca?
2: I do have a holiday down south planned.
0: Okay. Well,
2: cold.
0: Rug up when you do that and you'll wish you never did it. That's fine. We'll do that later on. Let's get to the weather. We are broadcasting right across the Northern Territory today, so we will start in the top end. What does tonight, tomorrow and a little glimpse into the weekend look like?
2: Yeah. So at the moment, we're just seeing a few showers over the northeast Arnhem district. But otherwise, it has been a fairly sunny day through much of the territory. For tonight and tomorrow, for the most part, most places are going to be sunny. We'll still get a little bit of wind through the Barkly district tomorrow morning. And again, those showers probably over the northeast Arnhem district tomorrow as well, and continuing through the weekend. Most places are going to be sunny. We'll still get a little bit of wind through the Barkly district tomorrow morning. And again, those showers probably over the northeast Arnhem district tomorrow as well, and continuing through the weekend. In terms of temperatures, tonight and tomorrow, looking at Darwin, getting down to 21 tonight, top of 32 tomorrow, maybe getting up to 33 in the rural area. Catherine, 13 overnight, up to a top of 31 tomorrow, and sunny conditions expected. Jabiru, 19 to 33 and sunny. With Nhulunbuy, as I mentioned, the chance of showers there, 21 to 27. Heading down the track, sunny conditions for Tennant Creek, getting to a top of 25, so a little bit cooler as we head southwards. Alice Springs, another cold night expected tonight, so could be a bit of frost around generally over the Western Simpson and Eastern Lassiter districts. But forecast to get to about zero overnight in Alice Springs with a top of 18 tomorrow. And for Uluru and Yallara, 4 overnight, top of 18 tomorrow. Probably the only thing worth mentioning across the weekend, we do have a cloud band moving into the south on Sunday that could bring some showers to the southwestern part. So, yeah, just be aware of that if you are in that area.
0: Okay, thank you, Rebecca. We'll talk soon. See ya.
2: Thanks, Adam.
0: Rebecca Patrick, senior forecaster at the Weather Bureau.
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2: And a huge hello if you are in the mall in Alice Springs, or you're sitting somewhere beautiful, just in the parkland there in Adelaide River. The grounds outside the river, Tennant Creek, wherever you are. Maybe you're sitting in your backyard underneath your house in Milner, Lower Milner. Hello. 20 to 5, ABC Radio Darwin. This half hour, after months of rumours and whispers, some of the Teals in Canberra have formed a new political party. But I want to ask you, what do you make of the name? Community Strong Australia, the CSA. 1300 057 222. One of the founders of the party, former Olympian, current member for Tony Abbott's old seat of Rowinga, Zali Stegall. She'll be your guest before five. A new political party, viewed as a centrist party, but do you think it'll work if they ran a candidate in the Northern Territory? Would that be something you'd be attracted to? 1-300-057-222 is the number to call. 1-300-057-222. You can text in 0487-991057. This time tomorrow, you and I will know if the Socceroos have got through to the next round of the World Cup. We'll also know what's happened to poor old Scotland. Let's get there in a kick. Ned Hall, our sporting guru. Do you know what this is, this sound?
3: No, I'm just listening in now to think what this is. No, it's not. I can't. Not immediately coming to mind.
2: No, we're neither of us old enough for it. This is the 1974 theme song for the World Cup.
3: Wow. That's a good find.
2: Yeah.
3: Good find.
2: Yeah, it is. Thank you. So what are we going to start with? We'll start with the Socceroos. They're tomorrow, 11:30 Northern Territory time, 12 o'clock Eastern Standard Time. I mean, we started that push at the beginning of the year, at the beginning of the week, for the Prime Minister to call a half-day holiday. We failed. Fail.
3: Look, that's true. Just because the Prime Minister has decreed it doesn't mean you, or not decreed, doesn't mean you can't go ahead with it anyway.
2: Yeah.
3: Would be my suggestion there.
2: Yeah.
3: Essentially, you're just taking a long lunch on a Friday. I mean, who hasn't done that before?
2: Yeah.
3: And it's to watch something which is in the national interest. So I can't imagine anybody getting into any trouble tomorrow at all for deciding to take a bit of a long lunch.
2: What caught my ears this morning was the rules around yellow cards. So you're playing three games to get into the qualifying round. What are the rules if you get one or two yellow cards?
3: So if you get one yellow card by the time you get to the end of your third group stage match and your team qualifies for the knockout phase, wiped from the record, which basically means that if you're playing in the knockout stages, you know, if you get through to the quarterfinal and you're on a yellow card, which has been carried over from your first group stage match, and you get another yellow card, you could be suspended for the semi-final. That won't happen at this World Cup. All the yellow cards get wiped from the record. However, if you get two yellow cards in your third match, for instance, in the group stage, or you accumulate two yellow cards in the group stage, you are banned for one match, and that will carry over to the knockout phase. So should an Australian who is on a yellow card at the moment, and there are four of them at this stage, get a yellow card against Paraguay tomorrow, they would be ruled out of that knockout stage match, which would be a bit of a blow.
2: And they're all defenders, aren't they?
3: Yes. Jacob Italiano won't play. He is one of them. He's got a groin injury, so he's definitely not playing. So he'll have his yellow card wiped out, but he might not feature again this tournament, unfortunately. The others are Harry Suter, who's been captaining the side, Alessandro Sicati, who plays alongside him at the back, and then Jordi Bosz, the left wing back as well, who's very important for this Socceroos side. Tony Popovich will not want to lose any of those three should they be advancing to the knockout stage of the competition. So it's a very tough one for him, because you're not going to make, you wouldn't rule somebody out from playing for the team just because they're on a yellow card. But at the same time, he's got to be at the back of his head that he doesn't want to lose them. So if it gets late on in the match, or 20 minutes, 25 minutes to go, wouldn't be surprised at all if they get hooked, knowing that they could then preserve them for that knockout phase. But the important thing is, get to the knockout phase first before you stop worrying about who's available and who's not.
2: How are we doing that?
3: By getting a draw against Paraguay tomorrow. That's all Australia needs to do. So in simple terms, this World Cup has changed as well in terms of who finishes where in the group. The obviously points accumulated is the number one factor that dictates who finishes in which position. But should Australia or Paraguay win tomorrow and finish on the same points as the US, they can't go past the US because the US has beaten both of those nations. Results against other teams in the group trumps goal difference at this World Cup. Likewise, Paraguay and Australia have beaten Turkey, so they cannot move off the bottom of the group. Hence, they are out, even if they finish on the same points. They could win 10-0. The Socceroos could lose 10-0. They'll stay third, vice versa. Socceroos win 10-0, and the USA loses 10-0. Makes no difference. So all Australia can do is finish in second, and if they draw against Paraguay, the next thing down is goal difference. Australia's goal difference is better than Paraguay's. So a draw is enough to see Australia and Paraguay finish on 4 points, and Australia would go through on goal difference.
2: Yeah, and then there is those top-ranking third-position players, which we look quite good to be doing. Scotland looks to be heading home after their 3-0 defeat against Brazil, though, unless a lot of things go right for the Blue and Whites.
3: Well, that's been a really interesting one as well, even to look at for what Australia needs to do. So Australia's on 3 points at the moment, obviously so are Paraguay. They've got a goal difference of 0 at this stage, which could come into play in terms of those third place rankings. So if Australia loses and if Paraguay loses and they stay on 3 points, they're in this run of trying to finish in the top eight of the third placed finishing teams. Scotland, as you mentioned earlier on today, lost by 3-0 against Brazil. They started the day sitting in fourth place on that little mini ladder. They've dropped to seventh place now, with a lot of teams still yet to play their third group stage match. They're looking very anxiously over their shoulder, and their goal difference is now -3 as well, which will count against them. I literally spent last Sunday, which was my day off, going through all the World Cup groups to find out what I thought would happen at the end of the group stage, to see how many teams would finish on 4 points, how many teams would finish on 3 points. I got two of the first three groups right, but one of them I was slightly out of. But I factored in that there will be seven teams on 4 points would finish in third place. So I think 3 points might not be enough. And the Scotland coach, Steve Clark, after the game basically said, "I think we're going home." So that's their thought. But they've got to sit and wait. And wait for the group stage to wrap up just to be certain of that.
2: Yeah, exactly. You are on ABC Radio, Darwin. Adam Steer with you. South Africa played in the opening game of the tournament. Two players sent off against Mexico have qualified for the round 32 after a win over Korea. So that's good news for our Antipodeans. I mean, I can't say I'm saying yes for the South Africans, but I have to, I guess, at this stage.
3: Yeah, and it's a great story because they were awful in that opening match against Mexico. They had these two players sent off. They looked a bit of a rabble, to be absolutely honest. And I thought, well, there's no chance. I've pretty much drawn a line through them. That's the one group that I got wrong. I had that down as a South Korea win earlier on today, that they take out second spot and the South Africans would be left well short of the 4 points. But they won. They jumped to 4 points, which means they finish in second place outright. They go through to the knockout phase for the first time in their history. So it's a really good story in the end, after a miserable start to the tournament, and leaves Korea hanging on in third spot on 3 points, waiting to see if they make it through to the knockout phase of the competition. South Africa will now play Canada in the round of 32. Canada got beaten by Switzerland. They also lose home ground advantage, the Canadians, because they would have been playing in Vancouver. Switzerland stay in Vancouver, and Canada have to go south of the border to go and play in Los Angeles against the South Africans.
2: Well, we'll see what happens there. Thank you, Ned. Let's all lens down to tomorrow. Are we winning, losing? What's the score tomorrow?
3: 1-1 draw. I'm going to lean into it being a draw tomorrow. Even though the Paraguayans reckon they're going to throw everything at Australia and go and try and win, I think a draw is the likely outcome tomorrow.
2: Yeah, okay. Thank you, mate. We will talk soon. See ya.
3: Will do, Adam. Cheers.
2: There's Ned Hall there, ABC at Darwin Sports, 11:30 tomorrow. We'll work out how we're bringing you all of that action too on ABC Darwin. So I thought I'd play this for you. This is the French version of Blondie. The French look like they're still going to win.

0: There she is, Blondie, Sunday Girl. That's, of course, the Francois version. I think the French are going to win the World Cup. Are they or not? Who knows?
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0: Adam Steer with you right across the Northern Territory, 825. Text coming in. Well, the CLP, Leo Fanocchiaro, is already unhappy with the Chief Minister. Says one text, and another says, Adam, did your phone just go off while on air? I believe that is a slab. So, you know, I had a phone from the dark ages and I finally had to make it new. And the new phone doesn't have a silent flick on it. Apparently you've got to sign a button, and that's a bit hard for old people. I will try. Yes, it probably does. Thank you, text. Whispers around the halls of power in Canberra have been growing louder. Some of the independents, better known as the Teals, were planning to form a new political party. Well, today it was launched. New South Wales-based federal MPs Allegra Spender and Zali Steggall announcing the Community Strong Party. So what does the creation of a new party do to the political landscape? Community Strong Australia, I should say. And what is the party hoping to achieve? Zali Steggall, welcome back to the program. I mean, does that happen to you? You're in interviews and your phone goes off all the time, or have you worked out some way to fix that?
5: So I hear you're going to have to put up a slab.
0: Oh, yeah, I know.
5: Fair enough.
0: I know.
5: My biggest fear is if my phone was to go off in the chamber, because that would be really awkward. It hasn't happened to me so far, but then everyone complains that I never answer my phone as a result.
0: So what happens to the politicians whose phones do go off whilst they're in the seat of power in the chamber?
5: Oh, you get a very stern look from the speaker, but you have to just address it as quickly as you can.
0: Both you and Allegra Spender are high-profile politicians. Why risk your status as independents by creating a political party?
5: Well, I see this as a really important moment in time for Australia. I think we're at a crossroads where so many Australians feel quite politically homeless. They don't feel like the major parties are representing them or listening to them, that vested interest and different lobby groups have more sway over policies than the views of communities. And they are looking for alternatives. And as great as our system is in terms of compulsory voting and preferential voting, that only works if you have someone on the ballot paper that reflects your views and values and concern around issues. And I've had, since being elected in 2019, people from all around Australia saying, I wish I had someone like you in my community to vote for. Now, it's very hard to build a community movement individually, independently everywhere. By putting

0: for this community strong framework, we are, it's an invitation to more communities to be part of this movement.
1: You do have differences in policies, you and Allegra Spender, including tax reform, approach to small business. How are you resolving that?
0: Well, already over the last 4 years since Allegra's been in Parliament, we've probably voted together about 90% of the times. We are values aligned on core issues, but I totally respect that in some areas we have voted differently, and that is good. Australia is, you know, we have varied views in our communities. It's important to have an authentic debate and not what we see currently with the major parties, where there might be disagreement, but they keep it behind closed doors and then they speak from, you know, sort of speaking points and everyone says the same thing, but no one actually really says what they think or what they believe. And it's inauthentic. And so, and I think Australians don't trust our current politics. They want something different.
1: That's an interesting point, isn't it? That, you know, you will speak to them. You and I obviously would speak to them off air, politicians, and you know that's not what they think, but they're required by their party to stay to the speaking points, and those speaking points are dull and artificial. Nobody's listening.
0: Absolutely. And also, they don't always vote the way they would like to vote, because technically, well, in Labor, you have the caucus rules, so you can't vote, you know, the ability to cross the floor is restricted. They have to vote with caucus. And often it's not a vote they personally believe in or their community wants them to do, but the collective overrules them. Now, the Liberal Party, on the other hand, theoretically is a party of the free vote, but because of their the branch power, the power plays behind the scene, the whole, you know, the pre-selection process, very few have ever exercised that right to cross the floor, because they know it will be career killing for them, you know, that there will be repercussions. So we've been really keen at the heart of Community Strong Australia to put that it is a free vote for each MP. Each MP is directly answerable to their community for how they represent them.
1: Is this just a party of two?
0: Well, I hope not. It is now. But from small things, big things do grow. And, you know, you have to start somewhere. Mm. Again, I often say democracy is not a spectator sport. You can't sit on the sidelines and hope that somehow the system's going to fix itself or you're going to have different choices or better outcomes, right? Part of this movement is about active hope, that you have to get engaged, you have to get involved if you want different outcomes. And that's our invitation.
1: Will you be planning on running candidates in the Northern Territory, Zali Stegall?
0: I would hope to, but again, that will be up to the Northern Territory communities to want to be part of this and to be strong around the pillars and the values and the core policy pillars. That's going, you know, it's part of the pledge you have to make to be a member of Community Strong.
1: Greens leader Larissa Waters says now is not the time for centrist politics. Does she have a point? People are either gravitating towards the far right or the far left. I don't even think they are, but is there an appetite for anything centrist?
0: No, I strongly disagree with Larissa there. That's half the problem, is that polarisation, that far right and then far left and the Greens, sort of the activism sometimes. And then the lack of kind of rational, reasoned policy at the centre. The vast majority of Australians are reasonable and want policies that are rational, that are merit-based, and they don't want I guess career politicians. Yeah. They want people that have had varied careers, that have professional experience, to come and apply themselves on behalf of their communities.
1: Hey, Zali Stegall, I've only got 30 seconds. It always comes down to cash. Where will you be getting your funding?
0: From the community. So I know people trying to think that there's going to be some, you know, power brokers behind the scenes, but there are not. This is not Climate 200 affiliated. They are focused on independent campaigns. Okay. We are calling for support from community.
1: Have you got a colour?
0: Of course we do. We have a beautiful branding. Please go and check it out at Community Strong.
1: What colour is it?
0: It is a mix, of course, of there is some teal and aqua.
1: We've got to go.
0: There is also the pink.
1: Thank you, Zali. Talk to you soon. Bye.
0: Thank you.
2: Hello, Jess Ong here. The footy is back. Hooray! Go the Dockers. Or maybe not. Your home for footy this season is 105.7 ABC Darwin and ABC Sport.

0: Good afternoon, Rio Davis with ABC News. There are fears tens of thousands of people may have died in the massive twin earthquakes in Venezuela, with an initial toll announced of 32 dead and 700 injured. Larry Buttrose reports.
1: The quakes of 7.2 and 7.5 magnitude hit as Venezuelans were enjoying a national holiday, many of them at home. The US Geological Survey says there's a 44% chance of more than 10,000 deaths and a 30% chance of more than 100,000. As a massive rescue operation continues, people have been advised to remain outside their buildings over fears of gas leaks. Journalist Tonji Frangia-Mawad says the scale of damage in some parts is major.
2: It seems that tens of thousands of buildings have also collapsed in that area. So we don't know yet the number of casualties, but it's expected to be high.
1: The US says it's deploying search teams, medical resources and humanitarian aid.
0: Back home, a commercial aviation expert says he's not surprised Qantas has axed a key route serving Central Australia, given the economic pressures faced by airlines. The national carrier confirmed it will indefinitely suspend operations between Alice Springs and Melbourne and pause its Darwin to Singapore service over the wet season. In a statement, the airline blamed the changes on falling demand and rising costs. Commercial aviation expert Bruce Dale says Qantas tried to switch to more economical planes but was unsuccessful.
3: They had reduced to a very modern fuel-efficient aircraft, the A220, which is smaller and better suited to the market. That normally helps, but unfortunately it might not have been enough to save the route.
0: Allegations a Palmerston man was grooming a 13-year-old child online have led to his arrest. Roxanne Fitzgerald reports.
4: Information from international law enforcement about the alleged group led to a search of the 28-year-old's Bakewell home yesterday, where officers found multiple devices containing material depicting child abuse on encrypted apps and AI chatbots. He was charged with 5 Commonwealth offences and will face Darwin Local Court in August. NT Police Detective Acting Senior Sergeant Mark Cronin says offenders cannot hide behind technology or anonymous online platforms.
0: South Australia's Chief Public Health Officer says the risk of bird flu spreading between humans is low. 3 cases of the H5 strain of bird flu have been confirmed in the country, including one in SA. A migratory bird found on the Floreau Peninsula tested positive. Professor Nicola Spiria says anyone who comes across a dead bird should avoid, record and report it.
5: We know that bird flu does not spread easily at all between humans. But we still, as humans, if we get up close and personal to a bird that's sick and infected with bird flu, it is still possible to catch the flu as a human.
0: Independent federal MP Zali Steggall says her new Community Strong Australia Party will be a reasonable alternative for voters who feel politically homeless. Ms Steggall and fellow independent Allegra Spender have launched the new centrist party, which allows members to retain a free vote but collaborate on policy. They're yet to convince any of their crossbench colleagues to join them. Ms Steggall says many young people don't feel heard by the major parties.
6: That question around housing affordability, climate debt they are inheriting, the impact on the environment and their future, the level of debt and opportunity, all these issues are impacting so many people and there's just this real frustration.
0: And South Africans are celebrating their men's soccer team reaching the knockout stage of a World Cup for the first time. Sam Wilkinson has more from the first day of final round group games.
7: There were jubilant scenes in the Mexican city of Monterrey where South Africa defeated South Korea 1-0 in their final group game.
8: I'm feeling very good, I'm very happy. Bafana won.
7: Mexico shut out any hope of Czechia moving through with a dominant 3-0 victory. Switzerland claimed Group B in a 2-1 victory over Canada, while Bosnia and Herzegovina boosted its chances with a 3-1 win over Qatar. Haiti scored its first World Cup goal in 52 years before Morocco hit back to win 4-2. Scotland suffered a 3-0 defeat to Brazil to leave its World Cup hopes relying on other results.
0: In the weather for today, it's mostly sunny across the territory, except for the northeast Arnhem district, where there's a slight to medium chance of showers today. Darwin reaching a top of 32 degrees, Katherine 31, Tennant Creek 25, and Alice Springs is reaching 19 degrees. You're up to date with the latest in ABC News.
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8: Welcome back. Right across the Northern Territory, a major lawsuit is making its headlines this afternoon involving the resources giant Fortescue.
9: We know there's more to do, and our resources industry is an important part, not just of our economy, but of our community. And so we need to continue to apply ourselves.
8: That's the WA Premier, Roger Cook, there. The company's being sued over allegations of systemic sexual misconduct and safety failure across its WA mines. No information yet whether that will heal over to any mines elsewhere. 2 years ago, Rio Tinto BHP was slapped with class actions over sexual harassment and rape allegations at Outback Mines. So watch to see what happens there. It's a devastating situation in Venezuela after the two high-magnitude earthquakes this morning, our time. The first earthquake had a magnitude of 7.2. Its epicenter west of the community of Morón, located along the country's Caribbean coast, 168 kilometres west of Caracas. And then minutes later, the US Geology Survey reported an even larger magnitude 7.5 earthquake. So these are the strongest earthquakes in more than a century in the area. There are places that have been badly hit. San Felipe, 40 kilometres from the epicenter, with a population of 200,000 people. We haven't heard from them. Valencia, just south, has a population of almost 2 million. Various aid agencies will be running appeals. It's about 4 a.m. there at the moment, so it's difficult to contact any of the aid organisations on the ground. Stay across, though, ABC News for the latest information. You will hear from expats in the Northern Territory later this half hour. Now, in the last hour, if you're just jumping into the car, you did hear from Zali Steggall, right? She's the independent, kicked out the former Prime Minister Tony Abbott from the Manly seat of Warringah, the northern suburbs of Sydney. The former Olympian has now joined hands with independent around the corner, Allegra Spender. They formed a new political party.
10: But again, that will be up to the Northern Territory communities to want to be part of this and to be strong around the pillars and the values and the core policy pillars. That's going, you know, it's part of the pledge you have to make to be a member of Community Strong.
8: So Community Strong Australia is the name of the party. I mean, what do you make of that, CSA? Is that a good name? 1300 057 222. If there were some candidates, as she was just alluding to, Zali Steggall, she's open to having candidates in the Northern Territory. Would you vote for them?
10: So many Australians feel quite politically homeless. They don't feel like the major parties are representing them or listening to them, that vested interest and different lobby groups have more sway over policies than the views of communities.
8: Would you vote for them? 1300 057 222. And what do you make of Community Strong Australia? Is that even a good name for a party? Do you like it? Are you interested in it? Or are you like the Greens leader, Larissa, who says it's not the time for a centrist party? You've either got to be left or you've got to be right. That's where we're at the moment. I mean, where are you sitting with all of that? 1300 057 222 is the number to call.
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8: 5:10. You know, each industry has its own superstitions. Like, you know, If you're a fisher, you know this. No, bananas on a boat are a no-no if you're a fisherman or a sailor, right? Air steward, it's probably no row 13 in many of the aircraft. Same goes for major hotel brands, omitting floor 13, instead jumping straight from floor 12 to 14. There's no 13, it doesn't exist. Well, on stage, uttering the word Macbeth inside a theatre is believed to bring misfortune, so actors can only say the Scottish play, right? But it feels like that Macbeth curse, it might have come to Darwin, because the hugely popular, for the first time ever, celebrating 50 years since it was released last year, this...

0: the Earth Store.
1: Yeah, you know what it is. That's the Rocky Horror Picture Show. And the Darwin version, in its second week of the season that it was a return season, has had to cancel the rest of the almost sold-out season. And as I was alluding to, the tragedy lies in this season is only on because the show also last year had to be canned. The producer, director of the show, Paolo Fabbri. Paolo, are you okay?
2: How are you?
1: Are you okay?
2: No, not really. But thanks for asking.
1: What happened? What's going on here?
2: I don't know. Someone must have said Macbeth somewhere, and I wasn't there in the room. But I did find something purple. You know, the other tradition is that you're not supposed to wear purple in the theater, and I just found something in the changing room purple. Possibly there's a combination of issues there. But what happened there, nothing really. What happened is that there's some illness around the cast, particularly our leading performer, Cameron, who is playing Frankenfurter, has completely lost his voice. And following, I don't know, it's a viral illness or something. And there's nothing we can do about it. We're not in control of this. Cameron is, of course, devastated and totally not his fault, of course. All we could do is to cancel the show. And the whole show revolves around Frankenfurter, so you can't do much about it.
1: I mean, tell me about the show this year, because the reviews that I have been hearing are amazing. Someone I was speaking to, who's a seasoned performer themselves, said on to me on Monday that she saw it on the weekend and she said, I'm going to see it again. Frankenfurter is amazing. But former ABC presenter in Darwin, Richard Margetson, stole the show as the narrator, which was lovely, But like, she was very excited about it, saying, I'm going to see it again. All of the reviews that I have heard said it is hands down amazing. So you'd created the right thing out of the ashes of last year. How did you go in that first week of the season?
2: Look, it was brilliant. Indeed, we had a wonderful review from Stage Whispers. I could not believe it. And the energy of the cast was incredible. We did put together a wonderful show. Something a lot of people said, I would pay twice this money to see it in London. To see the same show in London. So we have really raised the bar, and we are very, very, very happy with the result. Yes, it is sad we had to cancel it, but we are quite proud of what we've done, that's for sure.
1: How are the cast, the crew, feeling?
2: Yeah, they are devastated.
1: I mean, for some of them, it is again. Yeah, for some of them, as I said, it's twice because, as I said before, what happened last year when the show was cancelled?
2: So we had Cyclone Fina. Came for a visit and creating the Cyclone Fina horror show, we call it. So we had to cancel the second weekend, and this time we also had to cancel the second weekend. So all up, about 2,000 people have seen the show instead of 4,000, we were supposed to show it to 4,000 people. But both times we could not predict anything like this. It's just being very unlucky. That's all.
1: No, oh, I mean, you're producing it as well. You're putting your neck on the line here, Paolo. What, I mean, how many tickets do you have to refund now for this last season?
2: I've refunded pretty much. Just refunded today 4 shows, about 900 seats. Because it was a Charlestown University, it's got Charlestown University Theatre has 225 seats. Pretty much 900 seats.
1: Where does this leave you? I mean, last year,
2: unhappy.
1: But last year you paid out the cast. Where does this leave you financially this time?
2: Yeah, there's about 50 grand loss. For this show, I put quite a lot of resources into it. This was money that I had inherited when my mother passed away, and I got some money from a little apartment that we sold in Tuscany. And my mom loved Rocky Horror Show, so I decided to put together the show. And it's twice as sad for me.
1: Oh, it's just like, I mean, I, yeah.
2: About 50
1: Che cazzo,
2: times,
1: as they'd say.
2: Exactly. Che cazzo makes perfect sense right now.
1: You know, this was the first time, I couldn't believe, this was the first time that show had ever been even performed in the Northern Territory on the 50th anniversary of, I don't know, I mean, it's the first CD that my father bought, I think.
2: Yeah, Rocky Horror Picture Show.
1: Yeah, so, I mean, I don't know, do you, three times the lucky, have you got the energy, the gumption to try again, Paolo?
2: We won't try again immediately. Nothing's going to go to the tip. We're storing everything, and we're storing the beautiful costumes made by Sally Davies. We are storing the sets made by Glenn Jarvis. Everything is still here. We hope to do it soon, but we have another production in mind before Rocky. Go to the tip. We're storing everything, and we're storing the beautiful costumes made by Sally Davies. We are storing the sets made by Glenn Jarvis. Everything is still here. We hope to do it soon, but we have another production in mind before Rocky. So for next year, we were already talking about doing something else.
1: Jesus
2: something
1: Christ Superstar.
2: As good. No, something very Australian.
1: Little Shop of Horrors. No?
2: No, like I said, very Australian.
1: Oh, okay. Man from Snowy River. I look forward to it. Okay. Hey, Paolo.
2: No, it's most likely going to be Priscilla, Queen of the Desert.
1: Provo. Hey, Provo. We'll see.
2: There you go. Yeah.
1: Okay. We'll talk to
2: Thanks
1: you later,
2: so
1: mate. Paolo, I am so sorry. So for those who went, well, I've got tickets, what do they need to know? What's happened there? What do they do?
2: So they've already received a refund.
1: Oh, yeah.
2: It will probably hit their bank account within the next 2 days.
1: I just feel for you. I'm so sorry, Paolo, because I was very excited to see it. Anyway, we'll do it soon.
2: Thank you so much.
1: Thank you, mate.
2: Thanks for

0: director of Rocky Horror Picture Show. If you're just jumping in the car, you're in Darwin. It was almost sold out anyway. Now they have had to cancel the second season, second week of the show for the second time. Oh my gosh. Tech says there's an incident on Gulruth Avenue near the corner of Gulruth and Goyder. Ambos and police present, slow moving traffic. Thank you for the text. As always, you should be our eyes and our ears. So if you see something going on, so Goyder and Gulruth, there seems to be a traffic accident around there. Tech says that emergency services are there, Ambos and police, but there is slow moving traffic. So please avoid the area if you can. Joe in the Do says, oh, Adam, stuff the lot of them. When we're talking about the politicians, with the announcement that Zali Steggall, the former Olympian and member for the seat of Warringah, which is the former Tony Abbott seat, has formed a new party. It's called Community Stronger Australia, and she's done it with another independent, Allegra Spender. I did ask whether she hoped to get some candidates in the Northern Territory.
1: But again, that will be up to the Northern Territory communities to want to be part of this and to be strong around the pillars and the values and the core policy pillars. That's going, you know, it's part of the pledge you have to make to be a member of Community Strong.
0: Joe says, oh, Adam, stuff a lot of them. I hope that the marijuana party is still there somewhere. Thanks, Joe. Here, I'll play this for you now. Poor Rocky Horror people. Science fiction double feature, ABC Darwin, right across the Northern Territory. It is 20 past

0: Science fiction double feature, ABC Radio Darwin, right across the Northern Territory. That from the Rocky Horror Picture Show, with the sad news today that the very first ever version of the Rocky Horror Picture Show to be performed live, and it had massive reviews in the Northern Territory, has been cancelled again, the second year in a row after the cyclone got it last year. Lead singer, throat out today. So if you've got tickets, you'll get a refund.
1: Yo soy Evelyn, soy de Venezuela, y usted está escuchando ABC Radio Darwin.
0: Scientists fear a catastrophic loss of human life in Venezuela following two powerful earthquakes. The 7.2 and 7.5 magnitude quakes struck west of the capital of Caracas, collapsing buildings in the city and other parts of the country. A state of emergency has been declared as rescuers search the rubble for survivors. This is an absolute for tragedy for everyone in the Latin American community, and its pain is being felt right across the world. Scarlett Hernandez is living in Darwin in the Northern Territory. Scarlett, how are you going with this news today?
2: So, good afternoon, Darwin. First of all, I want to thank ABC for giving the Venezuelan community the opportunity to speak about this issue.
0: It is a pleasure to do it, in all we can do to help you in what sounds like this is going to be an horrific death toll there. What have you been hearing from your family or from your friends' families here in the Northern Territory about what's going on in Venezuela at the moment?
2: So right now we are currently devastated and sad by the events unfolding in Venezuela. Today at 7 a.m. Darwin time, we received the news that two earthquakes measuring 7.1 and 7.5 on the Richter scale struck Venezuela's soil. The most affected areas were Caracas, Carabobo, and La Guaira.
0: Yeah, and you know, it is in the early hours of Venezuela at the moment. We do understand that some of the larger towns we have not been able to communicate with yet. What about for your family? Can you get messages to any family over there?
2: Right now, they tell us that they were not have like energy for 24 hours because there is a lot of raining right now. And they tell us that there is like a lot of structures like and buildings and houses like collapsed due to the powerful air quake that happened. I'm fine because my family is okay, but most of our friends die in the buildings that fall down.
0: Scarlett, you can take your time. It's okay. You're on ABC Radio Darwin, right across the Northern Territory. Adam Steer with you. Scarlett Hernandez, Venezuelan, living in Darwin at the moment, part of the Latin American community. As you've been hearing today, Venezuela has been devastated by not one but two huge magnitude 7.2 and then 7.5 earthquakes. The humanitarian response to this, scientists fear a catastrophic loss of human life.

0: life following these two earthquakes. What about for some of your friends here, Scarlett, in the Northern Territory? How are they feeling? Have they been able to speak to people in Venezuela?
1: Right now, I got a friend that I just speak this morning, and she was so sad and crying because she can't communicate with one of her friends. And right now, we don't have like most of communications because the energy, like Venezuela right now, we don't have like energy to communicate. And so we are waiting and hoping that they can be fine.
0: Yeah, and as I said, it is 4 a.m. in the morning in Venezuela at the moment. What about the wider Darwin community, the wider Northern Territory community, the community in Alice Springs? How could we help support you through this time, you and everyone else in the Latin American community, Scarlett?
1: How can we help them?
0: How can we help you? Is there anything that we can do for you?
1: The only thing that I hope that you can do is like give us
0: Scarlett.
1: It's hard to say the things.
0: No, it is okay. And I really appreciate your time. Perhaps we can stay in contact tomorrow and speak to you again. And I hope the news is positive for everybody here. And look, our hearts and our thoughts go out to everybody at the moment.
1: Yeah.
0: Okay.
1: Thank you.
0: Okay. Thank you so much for talking. And we will talk to you again tomorrow. I'm just going to put you on hold and Harriet will have a chat to you. You are on ABC Radio Darwin. As I said, various aid agencies will be running appeals. The death cult could be in excess of 100,000 people. It is around 4 a.m. there at the moment. It is difficult to contact any of the agencies on the ground. But stay across ABC News and we'll get you the latest information. Rhea Davis is from ABC Newsroom. Hello.
2: Good afternoon. Adam making news. A former senior NT firefighter has claimed the Fire and Rescue Service Deputy Chief, Stephen Hunter, discriminated against her by characterising her as an overly emotional woman who was not coping. Joanna Kenny took the Emergency Service Agency to the Anti-Discrimination Commission, alleging Mr. Hunter discriminated against her on the basis of her sex by raising concerns about her communication style and well-being that would not have been raised if she was a man. The Commission referred the complaint to the NT Civil and Administrative Tribunal, which has listed the dispute for a directions hearing in Darwin tomorrow. An Australian woman in Syria with links to the Islamic State group, who was issued a temporary exclusion order to keep her out of the country, will now be allowed to return. Home Affairs Minister Tony Burke has revealed the woman applied for and has been granted a return permit, as the law requires. He says Australian intelligence and security agencies are ready and she'll be under extreme monitoring. And one of the most intricately decorated parts of the Vatican is getting a multi-million dollar facelift using laser technology. The windowed corridor on the second floor of the Apostolic Palace features 16th century frescoes attributed to the Renaissance painter Raphael. The restoration project will clean up the biblical scenes on the arched ceilings, which have deteriorated over time. International donors are funding the restoration work. Adam, there'll be more news at 6.
0: Have you been to the Vatican?
2: I have. It's beautiful.
0: It's amazing. Yeah. I spent a lot of time outside the Vatican because I didn't want to line up because I don't like lining up, so I didn't go inside it. But I was stood in St. Pedro Square for a long time. I mean, it was interesting. Some people are going there with really religious, deep religious beliefs, and other people like me were going, I don't know. I mean, you know, religion, you cause a lot of hurt in a lot of areas too.
2: Yeah,
0: I don't know if I love you.
2: It's a really strange one because, you know, even in that news story, it says international donors are funding the restoration work. To the Vatican, most of the world is international donors because it's a nation inside Rome.
0: Yeah.
2: So pretty much everyone who's not in the Vatican, the few thousand people who live in the Vatican, that's the international community to them, everyone who's not that.
0: Everybody who isn't that.
2: Yeah.
0: Exactly.
2: And the frescoes too are beautiful.
0: Yeah.
2: Like, frescoes are just such an interesting

0: interesting and weird art form. I don't know if you've ever looked at them, but they're not really like paintings. It's like you set the clay on a wall and then you have to paint it before the clay dries. So you,
1: I did not know that.
0: Yeah, interesting fresco facts. They're a very interesting art form.
1: You should have held that for tomorrow. Fresco Friday facts.
0: Triple F.
1: Thank you. Thanks, Rhea. Rhea will have more news for you and maybe some fresco facts after six. Then there'll be this.
2: Hello, Samantha Donovan here on PM at 6:05. Fears thousands of people may have been killed after two earthquakes hit the South American nation of Venezuela. Also, the planned return of another ISIS bride to Australia prompts a new political stoush. And should retirees be given HECS-style loans rather than the age pension?
3: We've got a growing social safety net. It's growing faster than the economy. And that growth is disproportionately flowing to the most well-off Australians.
2: That's PM just after the 6 o'clock news.
1: So we're offering the baby boomers loans. 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
1: 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This round, round 16 of the AFL, kicks off with the Brisbane Lions taking on the Sydney Swans. This should be a very interesting match. Lions lose this and they're sort of, you know, the twin premiers, they've sort of fallen off the ledge a little bit. If they win, I don't know what that means. So Sydney Swans, Lions, it's at the Gabba in Brisbane. We will take you down there for the Thursday throw-up, as we call it now, from 6:35 tonight. If the footy ain't your thing, of course, you can jump on ABC Listen. Spence will still be with you throughout the night on ABC Radio Darwin. Rebecca Patrick was with you the last hour with the weather.
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7: Seeing a few showers over the northeast Arnhem district, but otherwise it has been a fairly sunny day through much of the territory. For tonight and tomorrow, for the most part, most places are going to be sunny. We'll still get a little bit of wind through the Barkly district tomorrow morning. And again, those showers probably over the northeast Arnhem district tomorrow as well and continuing through the weekend.
1: That's Rebecca Patrick, Senior Forecaster at the Weather Bureau, 25 to 6 ABC Darwin, right across the Northern Territory. Adam Steer with you. What are you having for dinner tonight? If you're nicking down to the local takeaway, you might be bringing back a bag of prawn crackers. But what about cow crackers? Apparently they're the thing, cow crackling. Indonesia wants your cow hides, apparently. Have a look at that in just a moment. And we'll further break down what has happened with the announcement today that Qantas is pulling two key routes out of its services in the Northern Territory. Direct services, Alice, to Melbourne. Direct services, Darwin to Singapore, the temporary pull of that route, the Darwin-Singapore route. They say they'll finish it in October, bring it back next year during the dry. I mean, what do you make of all that? They are Qantas, remember? NT, Northern Territory, that's in their name. Here's Billy Joel, Vienna.

0: Billy Joel's version of Vienna. Well, it is his, actually. ABC Darwin right across the Northern Territory. Adam Steer with you. 20-6. Qantas will indefinitely suspend its flights between Alice Springs and Melbourne, pause its Darwin-Singapore service over the quieter months due to declining demand and rising operating costs. So Qantas have said that demand on both routes has fallen despite numerous sales in the past 12 months. Fares, $199 one way, Alice Springs, Melbourne, and $600 return, Darwin, Singapore. Unfortunately, says Qantas, we've had to make this difficult decision to indefinitely suspend our Alice Springs, Melbourne service. We apologise to our customers. So you now have to fly through Sydney or Adelaide. What are you making of that? Use 1300 057 222. You'll have an aviation expert. Nat Tencic spoke to our aviation expert. You'll hear more of that before six. But next up, cow crackers. Forget the pork crackling. Forget the prawn crackers. What about cow crackles? Matt Brown from the Country Hour. He caught up with our Indonesian ambassador to Australia about the demand. They want our cow hides. More on that in a sec.
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0: Indonesia has long been Australia's largest customer for live cattle and recent years has increased its imports of Australian boxed beef. But now it wants your hide. The Indonesian ambassador to Australia, Dr. Siswo Prumono, spoke to Matt Brown about Indonesia's growing demand for food products that are made from cow hides. And this includes this thing. Cow crackers.
3: Yeah, it's a delicacy for us. Number one, the reason if the price of the meat is too high, people start resourcing the protein from cow hide. And the way they make it is that after they get rid of the hair, we call it pickle, and then they cut it into like three centimeters times 5 centimeters.
4: Yep.
3: And then they dried it up. And, okay, the source of food, you can make it as a crackers or other delicacies.
4: Is it like beef jerky or is it a bit different?
3: It's really very soft, not like jerky. It's a bit tough.
4: Yeah, yeah.
3: Yeah, so, but the cracker is really crunchy.
4: Right, like a chip almost.
3: Yeah, yeah, it's like chips, yeah. So if you love cold beer, it goes really well with

0: crackers. Yeah.
1: Wow. Yeah. Do you like it? Are you a fan?
0: Oh, yeah, yeah. Yep. So Australian beer and crackers from, because you can find it here as well, our product on the cow crackers. Yeah.
1: Cow crackers.
0: Yeah.
1: So I know the Indonesian Tannery Association, it wants more hides as well. So what is the plan for Indonesia to try and get more of it?
0: Yeah, so we talk with the Indonesian Tannery Association, with some ministry concerned, Ministry of Agriculture, Ministry of Industry. So we have a really big wish to sources more from Australia. Yeah, only the challenge is that we need to have the height to come faster, because if it takes more than a month, normally you got to put some boric acid on it, and it's not good for the food. Yeah. So what we need is either in the frozen form or the salted one.
1: Okay.
0: And Australia is very close, so mostly like in a month you can reach Indonesia. Yeah. So we need about 40 million feet square of cow hide. So this is the demand from Indonesia. We have a domestic production that's really very small. So this are mostly our imported numbers.
1: And at the moment, where does Indonesia get most of its hide from?
0: Mostly from Latin America, from Brazil, but it's far away. The letters or the hide takes about 4 months to reach Indonesia. Yeah. But the other reason is that the products, because we use the cow hide for both consumption, for the food, and also for the leather industry. And most of Indonesian are Muslim, 90% of it. So halal certification will be very important. Yeah. Now, the challenge is this. If we can send directly through the shipment from Northern Territory, like for the livestock, yeah, it will be good. So next week, I'm going to talk with Heytesbury Livestock Shipping, which actually
1: purchased 11 live export vessels. Yes.
0: Yeah. So, but the point is that you cannot mount the containers on that vessel, because this vessel for the cattle, yeah, live cattle. So if we can modify it a little bit, so every time they can mount it like two containers for the height, it will be great.
1: Ideally, a vessel that's filled with live cattle for the feedlots and maybe a few containers on board as well.
0: Yeah, so if the modification is needed, then you can just do it in Batam Industrial Park in Indonesia. They can modify it. After all, some of the vessels actually made in Batam.
1: Yes.
0: Yeah.
1: We're wishing you all the best and really appreciate your time on the country, Al.
0: Thank you, Matthew.
1: Thank you so much.
2: A delightful interview. Matt Brown speaking with the Indonesian ambassador to Australia, Dr. Siswo Prumono, about plans for the ramping up its import of cow hide from Australia. But it wants more. The current demand sitting at about 40 million square feet a month. I mean, it makes arguments, doesn't it, for opening up the Livingston Abattoir again, doesn't it? I don't know. That's what Frankie Lane has to say about it. Going to hit the skies next, off the water to the skies.

0: There you go. You haven't heard that for a while. Frankie Lane's version of Rawhide, all the way back from 19, who knows, ABC Darwin, right across the Northern Territory. As I was saying, the footy will be on your wireless tonight, 6:35, before the bounce down or the throw up or whatever you're going to call it. Sydney taking on the Lions. It is at the Gabba. 6:35 will take you there. If the footy ain't your thing, Spencer's still with you on ABC Digital, ABC Listen and Channel 25 on your TV.
1: The H5N1 bird flu virus has arrived in Australia. So tonight, for the jukebox, a celebration of birds, musically, just to let Mother Nature know how much we love our feathered friends.
2: Oh, well, everybody's heard about the bird. Bird, bird, bird. The birds are winner, winner.
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1: Join me, Spence Denny, tonight for songs about birds. After nine, it's jukebox time on 105.7 ABC Radio Darwin and the Northern Territory.
0: 10 to 6, Qantas, as we were saying, will indefinitely suspend its route between Alice Springs and Melbourne, suspend its Darwin-Singapore service in the quiet season. The carrier says there's just not quite enough demand to justify the service. So for Alice Springs, connections between and Alice Springs with four capital cities remain: Sydney, Darwin, Adelaide, Brisbane, for now. Obviously, it's a huge blow to residents, tourism workers who rely on those connections. Bruce Dale, aviation expert, former network analyst for Jetstar, specialising in the NT, ABC's Alice Springs, Nat Tenchich, caught up with him this afternoon. She asked him whether the cancellation was a surprise and then went on to ask whether Qantas had done all they could to save that important route and the route from Darwin to Singapore, which will be suspended at the end of October. And this is what he had to say.
4: They had done that, so they had reduced to a very modern fuel-efficient aircraft, the A220, which is smaller and better suited to the market. That normally helps, but unfortunately it might not have been enough to save the route.
5: You were a networks analyst for Jetstar. What goes into making these decisions?
4: They look at all routes very carefully. So you go through line by line to understand the cost inputs to a route. But then they also look at how does the market respond in terms of airfares and how many seats can be filled. And essentially what airlines do is they create a league table of, we've got profitable routes at the top and unprofitable routes. And like any business, they have to decide which services they offer to help keep their business profitable. Mm. And the routes at the bottom of the table are the ones which unfortunately get cut. And that, of course, has a massive impact on Territorians, especially those who live in Alice Springs with family in Melbourne or those who rely on Victorian tourism.
5: Well, it is tricky, isn't it? You know, because as you said, this is a business and there are commercial objectives, but it's also an essential service to people who live in the centre and who operate businesses in the centre. I mean, now Qantas still have the remote resident flight discount, so people living in Alice can get out to Adelaide and Darwin, but there's still a lot of ex-Melbourne residents here, including myself. I mean, what are people supposed to do now?
4: What will probably happen is that it will be an indirect flight via Adelaide or Sydney. That does add to travel time and might even add to cost, depending on how Qantas decides to sell those through fares. So it adds to the inconvenience factor for you. I think also what's important is that you mentioned the residence fare. It was only to Darwin and Adelaide, so unfortunately Melbourne wasn't part of that. But that support for regional airfares is something which is being addressed at the national government level, and they do need to look how airfares can be supported when it comes down to a vital service,
5: yeah,
4: such as the Melbourne to Alice Springs route.
5: Well, I was going to mention that, actually. You know, we did speak about the regional airfares inquiry that's been travelling around. The team visited Alice Springs a couple of months ago. I know a lot of residents did make their voices heard. Do you think more should be done on a policy level to ensure that residents have access in and out of remote areas?
4: More can be done on a policy level and looking at how maybe costs are distributed at the regional versus national level. But we also have to be realistic about the costs of flying airline services to the territory. by my estimate, the cost of every single flight to and from the territory and the intra-territory services cost the airlines about $1 billion a year. It's big business. Mm. So if you have flights going half full, it's actually costing the airlines tens of thousands, potentially even $1 million over the course of a year. So that balance between what is a reasonable expectation for a private enterprise to carry versus if is there government support and how much government support could actually make a difference if we're talking about $1 billion a year business.
5: I mean, it is quite expensive. It's prohibitively expensive. Mm. And I think that sounds like why flight prices to the territory, to Alice Springs, to Darwin are so expensive. But how likely is it that flight prices like that were deterring travellers? You know, it's a bit of a chicken and egg situation.
4: Quite right. What happens with the airlines, or indeed any business, is it depends on how elastic the demand is, that in terms of if you lower prices, how many more people will buy your good or service. And so airlines are actually highly motivated to lower prices, because if you have an elastic good, they get more cash, which helps with their profit. But if you have places like Alice Springs where demand might be limited, or unfortunately if there's negative factors around the climate and other issues, stimulating prices might not be enough, and airlines actually end up losing a lot more money if they simply drop their prices. So it's that whole interaction of how the region, the consumer and the cost base works that really drives airline pricing in a place like the Territory.
5: It did sound like they had tried with a number of sales on the Alice Springs to Melbourne route, and it sounds like they weren't being taken up. So I suppose that's an indication of what future business would look like. When it comes to how tourism operators in the centre and people who rely on visitors to come here and how they can manage this, Bruce, from your perspective, are stopovers much of a deterrent to travellers? Like, will we have a lot of travellers from Melbourne drop off because of the cancellation of this route?
4: There will be some impact, but what I have seen in terms of the people who fly versus visitors who come via other channels, such as Drive Market, the people who fly tend to be like the business travellers or the friends and family. Flying holiday makers is actually a very small part of the regional tourism. So hopefully those people who have a need to come to Alice Springs will keep coming, but via other channels. We have to remember that business travellers spend in restaurants, they stay at hotels, and they do contribute as well. Hopefully the leisure travellers will keep coming via other means, whether it's by car or the GAN, which is absolutely wonderful, or via the other routes as well.
0: Bruce Dale there, speaking with ABC Alice Springs Drive presenter Nat Tenchich. She'll be with you tomorrow. We just ran out of staff today, so she's been busy working around the place. But do let me know, particularly if you're in Alice Springs, what you think about these shock changes. Kyle Dowling, ABC presenter of the news, 7 o'clock. You're from Alice Springs. Your family is in Alice Springs. What does it mean, the permanent loss of the direct flight Alice Springs to Melbourne?
6: It's going to be rough for a lot of people. We're going to be hearing tonight. We've managed to go out and speak to quite a few people in Alice, ABC News, about some of the frustration, some of the, you know, I guess a bit of shock from people as well, and just disappointment that we're seeing already quite limited flights and quite expensive flights, I'll say as well, particularly around Central Australia, being limited even further.
0: Yeah, but, you know, it's the old adage, if you don't use it, lose it. Qantas says they've been doing their best. They're offering $200 one-way flights, Alice Springs to Melbourne, $600 return flights, Darwin to Singapore, and they say the pickup wasn't there. Although the devil's always in the detail. Just because they offered one flight at that price doesn't mean all the flights were that price, isn't it?
6: Exactly, and as you just touched on, not the only place at the moment. Central Australia obviously seeing the flight completely gutted.
0: Yeah.
6: Obviously, Darwin now getting restrictions around the Singapore flights as well. That's going to be restricted to sort of the peak season as well. So disappointing news, and we'll be hearing some of that disappointment from people tonight. Obviously, some pretty devastating scenes in Venezuela. We'll be looking through that tonight as well, with a lot of fears in terms of that death toll potentially climbing. And just quickly here in the Northern Territory as well, people might have seen as well. A pretty interesting story about a truck that's been tricked out to actually be able to go out to remote communities and provide a pretty vital service. We know remote communities can often lack a lot of services, and some of those actually do with particularly scanning around lung cancer, which is a big problem in a lot of across the territory, but particularly a lot of Aboriginal people as well. So getting people that opportunity to get those scans early on can be really vital for people.
0: Good on you, Colt. We'll hear from you 7 o'clock tonight, where we'll see you on the TV, and you'll hear from me again tomorrow. You are on ABC Radio Darwin. Don't forget, we are taking you to the footy 6:35 tonight, live at the Gabba. Lions taking on Sydney Swans. I wonder who's going to win. Text, Qantas is only interested in the major capital cities and the East Coast, no longer the national airline. Should be made to pay back the Aussie interest-free taxpayer COVID loan. Well, they should have to change their name if they are not adequately looking after the Northern Territory, Queensland and Northern Territory Air Service. That's what Qantas stands for. Well, that's it for us. Thank you for all of your time, enthusiasm and energy. Huge thanks to Harriet, the brains and the wit behind this program each and every day. We will be back with you in the top end from 4. Nat will be back with you in the centre from 4. Spencer's with you after 7, although we're taking you to the footy after 6:30, so you're going to have to change how you listen. We'll speak to you tomorrow. Have a lovely Thursday evening. It's coming up to 6.
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9: Good evening, Rio Davis with ABC News. There are fears for the scale of loss of life in Venezuela after twin massive earthquakes rocked the country, the most powerful in more than half a century. Larry Buttrose reports.
10: The quakes struck west of the capital Caracas as many people were at home enjoying a national holiday. They were felt throughout Venezuela and as far away as the Colombian capital Bogotá. The death toll so far is at least 32, but that's expected to rise, with the US Geological Survey saying it's possible tens of thousands have died. Local journalist Tony Mawad says social media feeds are full of people looking for relatives and friends.
11: The country is really affected right now, really afflicted by what seems to be a mass casualty event.
10: Spain says it's ready to supply emergency aid, and the US is deploying search teams and medical assistance.
9: Venezuelan community member Scarlett Hernandez has told ABC Radio Darwin it's been a nervous wait to hear from her friends and family.
12: Right now we don't have like most of communications because the energy, like Venezuela right now, we don't have like energy to communicate, and so we are waiting and hoping that they can be fine.
9: Despite multiple sales along the now suspended Alice Springs to Melbourne flight path, an aviation expert says Qantas has failed to find enough customers to make the route profitable. The national airline has also paused its Darwin to Singapore route during the wet season. Aviation consultant Bruce Dale says dropping prices to try to increase the number of customers has not been enough to save the Alice Springs to Melbourne service.
4: The routes at the bottom of the table are the ones which unfortunately get cut. And that, of course, has a massive impact on Territorians, especially those who live in Alice Springs with family in Melbourne or those who rely on Victorian tourism.
9: NT police say they tested 225 drivers for alcohol and 140 motorists for drugs on the Barkly Highway over three days last week. Victoria Alice reports.
13: NT and Queensland Police worked with authorities in the cross-border road safety operation targeting heavy vehicle compliance from June 16th to 18th on what they say is one of the territory's biggest freight routes. Three random breath test stations were set up between Camarwheel and Avon Downs, with 23 notices issued, including for drug and traffic infringements. Senior Sergeant Gavin Hopwood says enforcement of road rules, especially around fatigue, impairment and vehicle condition, keeps all road users safe.
9: Shadow Federal Treasurer Tim Wilson has labelled the passage of Labor's budget tax bill through Parliament as a dark day for Australia. Under Labor's reforms, which come into effect in July next year, the current 50% capital gains tax discount will be replaced by an inflation-based model. Negative gearing will be limited to new property builds, but it won't affect people who use the concession before budget night. Mr. Wilson says he disagrees with the Prime Minister's assessment the legislation will make Australia fairer and stronger.
14: As its impacts are known, as people go and see their financial advisers, their accountants and their lawyers, what they'll come to realise is the Albanese government has a hit list and they're on it.
9: Federal Independent MP Sophie Scomps has welcomed the creation of a new party called Community Strong Australia. Zali Stegel and Allegra Spender have formed the party to focus on community representation and bringing Australians together. Other Teal independents, including Monique Ryan and Kate Cheney, have ruled out joining for now. Ms. Scomps says the party could appeal to voters who no longer feel represented by the major parties.
15: The Liberal Party has left the playing field and they're wondering who on earth is going to represent us if we want things like sensible and strong economic management, but we also want action on the big issues of our time, like climate change, like AI.
9: And the Brisbane Lions and Swans return from their mid-season byes to open round 16 of the AFL at the Gabba tonight. Quentin Hull reports.
16: The Swans come to Brisbane on the back of a three-game winning streak and placed second on the ladder. Sydney beat Brisbane by 44 points earlier this season and tonight are boosted by the inclusion of star midfielder Errol Goulden, who returns from a shoulder injury which he suffered in that round one win at the SCG. The reigning premiers start the round in eighth, having won their past two games against Gold Coast and Richmond, and veteran defender Ryan Lester will bolster the back line after missing the past four games with a calf injury.
9: ABC News.
17: Good evening and welcome to PM. I'm Samantha Donovan, coming to you from the lands of the Wurundjeri people of the Kulin Nation in Melbourne. Tonight, fears thousands of people may have been killed after two earthquakes hit the South American nation of Venezuela. Also, the return of another ISIS bride to Australia prompts a new political stoush. And should retirees be given HECS-style loans rather than the age pension?
18: We've got a growing social safety net. It's growing faster than the economy. And that growth is disproportionately flowing to the most well-off Australians.
17: First this evening to the South American nation of Venezuela, where it's feared thousands of people may have been killed in back-to-back earthquakes in the nation's north. Emergency services are working through the night searching for survivors in several areas, including in the nation's capital, Caracas. Venezuela's interim president has issued a state of emergency and neighbouring countries are pledging help. Alexandra Humphreys prepared this report.
19: In Caracas, rescue workers cut through what was once the roof of a building, searching for survivors. Behind them, a mountain of rubble. Scenes like this one are repeated at dozens of sites in and around the city. A 7.2 magnitude earthquake hit the South American nation of Venezuela, about 200 kilometres west of the capital, Caracas, shortly after 6 p.m. local time, followed less than a minute later by a 7.5 quake. This woman was lucky to escape.
20: When we went downstairs, the scene was like a horror movie. We had to climb over the rubble and everything. The building superintendent with the baby and all the neighbours coming down. But from that building, I only saw that one family got out.
19: William Barnhart is from the US Geological Survey.
21: So the early indications are that there's fairly substantial damage from this earthquake. The USGS assesses that there's potentially catastrophic human loss of life and damage from this, and that it's likely a very widespread damaging earthquake, set of earthquakes.
19: He says severe shaking may have impacted about 8 million people in the region.
21: The fact that we're seeing this damage in Caracas, which is so much further away from the earthquake, tells us that there likely is very, very bad damage much closer to the earthquake. But given the difficulty of accessing those areas because of that damage, it may be some time before that's fully realized.
19: Inside the main international airport near Caracas, people run for cover as thick clouds of dust fill the air and sections of the ceiling collapse. This man recorded the footage.
2: Look at the disaster here, completely destroyed. Look at it after the earthquake. Look how everything ended up. Everyone, the situation we're experiencing here is serious.
19: Tony Frangimawad is a journalist in Caracas.
3: In North Caracas, there's reports of multiple buildings that collapse. And in La Guaira, which is a coastal town near Caracas on the other side of the mountains that surround the valley of Caracas, there's reports of plenty of buildings that collapse, including some hotels. And there's also reports in other areas of the country, such as Tucacas. There's probably many casualties and injured people in the city.
19: It's been 6 months since Venezuelan acting president Delcy Rodriguez took charge, following the United States' capture of former president Nicolas Maduro. She today declared a state of emergency.
22: I want Venezuelans to know in national unity they can count on the authorities, they can count on the national government and regional governments which are already deployed throughout the country.
19: Neighbouring governments, including the United States, have promised assistance in the aftermath of the disaster. Rescuers and supplies from other countries are due to begin arriving in coming hours.
17: Alexandra Humphreys reporting. In Caracas, Maria de Los Angeles Garaterol is a journalist with the media outlet Diario Taucol. She told me as her building shook, she grabbed a backpack with some essentials and fled her apartment.
23: In the streets, people were running. They were trying to get to a square that is near the building in which I live. And people were trying basically just to check on their families to see how they were doing. Because by that time, by that moment, there was no electricity at all. So the connection was not stable. And we didn't know the magnitude of the event that had happened.
17: Were people trying to get in to rescue people?
23: People are outside the buildings. They were trying to get all people, because in Caracas there are some areas or some neighborhoods that are full of old people, people who are like from 60 to 80 years old that are alone because of the migrations, like they finally left. And the neighbors were trying to get them out to help them and provide some assistance to them. We also saw like in some buildings there were some officials from the rescue teams from the nation, from Venezuela. They were trying to get people, and you could see also, you could hear people screaming, "Mother, mother." They were trying to call their loved ones in these buildings that collapsed. But, well, the chances of getting them was really, really low. That's why the officials were asking people to be extremely quiet to see if they somehow could get like to the point where people could scream from the walls that were on top of them to see if there was like a person alive or something like that. This earthquake happens in a country that is devastated. I mean, that is facing a crisis. And this is just like another huge problem that we will have to face.
17: This is what I wanted to ask you, Maria. It's been a very turbulent year for Venezuela and its government, of course, with the United States seizing the president a few months ago. What's it been like in Venezuela since that happened? Is the political scene stable at the moment, do you feel?
23: Well, to be honest, everything in here, it's pretty confusing because everything remains the same. I mean, people are still in poverty, like 68% of the population lives in poverty and about 30% in extreme poverty. what changed here is maybe the faces that are in power, but not the context or the crisis that people are facing every day, because the prices are still going up. And yes, maybe the economic sanctions are not there completely, like, affecting the country.

programs live or later on ABC Listen. After weeks of speculation, two of Federal Parliament's Teal independents have confirmed they're forming a new political party and planning to field candidates in both houses at the next election due in 2028. Wentworth MP Allegra Spender and

0: Good evening. Rio Davis with ABC News. Venezuela's acting president, Delcy Rodriguez, says the death toll is expected to rise from the twin powerful earthquakes that rocked the country, with it currently standing at 32 killed and 700 injured. Larry Buttrose reports.
1: Ms. Rodriguez declared a state of emergency in an address to the nation, saying the quakes caused damage in several states. She says the toll is expected to increase as rescuers searched collapsed buildings and emergency crews reached devastated areas. The US Geological Survey says it's possible many thousands have been killed. The 7.2 and 7.5 magnitude quakes that struck shortly after 6 p.m. local time hit as people were enjoying a national holiday. They are among the strongest to strike Venezuela in more than a century.
0: The Department of Foreign Affairs and Trade says it stands ready to provide consular assistance to any Australian citizen affected by the earthquake in Venezuela. Australians in need of emergency consular assistance should contact DFAT's 24-hour consular emergency centre. Australia has not received a request for assistance from Venezuela at this time. Another day of intense heat is predicted for parts of Western Europe, with French forecasters predicting temperatures of 40 degrees Celsius and above in some parts of the country. More from the BBC's Pierre-Antoine Denis in the southern French town of Antibes.
2: We've seen a rise in admission in hospitals in the last 24 hours or so, and also a rise in emergency calls. And also the health minister in France pleading to the people last night on national television, telling everyone, do take care of your loved ones, take care of your neighbours, look after each other. It's so important that we don't let the isolated people and vulnerable people alone in this time of need.
0: Back home, a former leader of the Mongols' outlaw motorcycle gang's Northern Territory chapter has been sentenced to 13 years behind bars over drugs and extortion charges. Olivana Lathouris reports.
3: Martin Burnett pleaded guilty in the NT Supreme Court to three charges related to the supply of large quantities of methamphetamine across the Top End and making threats to recover drug debts between 2021 and 2023. Burnett was sentenced to 13 years behind bars, with the judge labelling drugs as a blight on the community and saying the offending involved a high level of criminality. Burnett's co-accused, an associate of the Mongols gang named Philippos Magoulias, also pleaded guilty to drugs and extortion charges and was sentenced to 8 years behind bars.
0: An Alice Springs builder says the higher cost of building houses compared to decades ago has contributed to a housing shortage in the outback town. Tony Anderson says houses built in the 70s and 80s were basic but functional, but houses like that can't be built today due to regulations. He says modern homes have to have air conditioning, energy efficiency and other features which add to the final cost.
4: The cost of building houses is high, much higher now than it was some decades ago, not so much because of materials and things like that, but because the standard that is the minimum standard that required is much higher now due to government regulation.
0: A major lawsuit has been filed against iron ore giant Fortescue over allegations of toxic and abusive conditions.

0: Good evening, Rio Davis with ABC News. Venezuelan Australians say they're struggling to get any information about their families and friends after two powerful earthquakes struck the South American nation. More than 30 people have died and hundreds have been injured after quakes measuring 7.2 and 7.5 hit west of Caracas. Authorities are still trying to assess the damage in towns closer to the epicentre. Kevin Lugo has family in Caracas and says people have been finding it tough to find out how they're doing.
1: Yeah, it was very scary as it caught us out of guard. It was 10 a.m. when we got the news of the earthquake happening. It was for us to just rush and get the information as soon as we could, but we have a blockage on X, so trying to find the information was really hard.
0: Back home, a former senior firefighter has taken the Northern Territory Fire and Rescue Service to the Territory's Anti-Discrimination Commission, alleging sex-based discrimination by the Deputy Chief Fire Officer. Jason Walls reports.
2: Joanna Kenny worked in senior roles for the NTFRS for 5 years and left the service last year after she claims Stephen Hunter characterised her as an overly emotional woman who was not coping. Documents filed with the NT Civil and Administrative Tribunal show Ms. Kenny claims Mr. Hunter expressed concerns about her direct communication style that would not have been raised if she was a man. After assessing Ms. Kenny's complaint as having a reasonable prospect of success, the Commission referred it to the Tribunal, which has set the dispute down for a directions hearing in Darwin tomorrow.
0: A commercial aviation expert says he's not surprised Qantas has axed a key route serving Central Australia, given the economic pressures faced by airlines. The national carrier confirmed it will indefinitely suspend operations between Alice Springs and Melbourne and pause its Darwin to Singapore service over the wet season. In a statement, the airline blamed the changes on falling demand and rising costs. Commercial aviation expert Bruce Dale says Qantas tried to switch to more economical planes but was unsuccessful.
3: They had reduced to a very modern, fuel-efficient aircraft, the A220, which is smaller and better suited to the market. That normally helps, but unfortunately it might not have been enough to save the route.
0: Poultry producers are stepping up biosecurity measures after three cases of the H5 strain of bird flu were confirmed in Australia. Two of these have been detected in migratory seabirds in WA and one in South Australia. It's heightened concerns the virus could spread via wild and migratory birds, threatening commercial chickens and egg farms. Nichols Poultry CEO Brad McAuliffe says preparations have been in place for years, but the risk will grow as birds move through the wetlands.
4: Probably the big thing that we're looking at now is a lot of these birds are washing up on shores and coming onto the beaches. The big concern is when they start to migrate and get into lakes like they did in WA. But the main thing that we can do is just be more vigilant and always be asking who, what, when, where, why when they come onto our farms.
0: One Nation leader Pauline Hanson has been pushed on what she means when she says she wants Australia to be monocultural. Yesterday, she said the Socceroos fit her idea of monoculturalism, with people from different nations competing under the Australian flag. Senator Hanson has been asked how that differs from what's currently happening in Australia under the policy of multiculturalism.
5: Multiculturalism.

0: Sweden.
1: Not Sweden either. Not Sweden either. It has a highly respected education system. Oft referred to.
0: Oh, gosh, I can't
1: see
0: that one.
1: No. No good.

0: give it up.
1: Yeah, no, that's fine.
2: No, no, I'll give you the name. It's actually just called duck herding.
1: Goodbye.
2: No, no, no, no, no. You can't. You can't go, James. Have you ever? Have you ever done the sign off?
1: I did when you. I did when you were on leave.
2: Did
1: a couple
2: you?
1: Of weeks ago.
2: Ah.
1: Yes.
2: Okay. Well, you want to do it for me tonight?
1: Let me just think of 5 seconds of. Yes. To those overseas, play it soft.

at 9:15. Another song titled Magpie is by an Australian by the name of Ben Leese. And it was actually written in the wake of the discovery of the body of Stephen Whiffy Smith in country New South Wales by a train line. So he was good mates and was a very talented footballer. So this song, Magpie, is for Coog, Max, Chris, Yogi, and all the other lives that were touched by Stephen Whiffy Smith. It's been 25 years since the discovery of his body.

colors Joseph wore, and then she said, perhaps this coat will bring you good luck and happiness.

0: Oh, wow. Good on you, Dave. Coat of Many Colours, Dolly Parton. What a piece, hey? That's great. I'm glad you loved it too. Lots of, yeah, Chris and the Southern Waters. Thank you, Chris. That's terrific. Kane, fantastic too. Yes, Latif says, thanks, Dave. Dolly collaboratively worked with Australian Olympians Australian Olympia for Jolene too. You brought me to tears. Thank you, says Christine from Adelaide. Thank you, Marion from Leichhardt. Really enjoyed Dave's segments there. Very interesting and informative. They are, yes, always. What a marvellous piece as well. Thanks, Robin. Well done, Dave. Have a nice weekend, guys. Yeah, good on you, Dave. Good on you as always.
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0: Alrighty. That's it for me, but not for you, because Ashwin's ready to take you through. Hi, Ashwin.
3: Hello, Phil. As always, we'll kick off with the quiz and then we'll pop over to New York. Not just New York proper, to Cape Cod. Have you thought about Cape Cod before?
0: I have. I once tried to drive there. To Cape Cod. I was in Boston and I hired a car from outside the hotel and I thought I'd drive down to Cape Cod because I thought it'd be interesting, right? But I could never find it. It was just America, you know, it just went on and on and on. Anyway, by the time I got back to Boston, I just parked the car outside the hotel. I went and gave the keys to the desk clerk and he said, where'd you park the car? And I said, outside the hotel. He said, what? He said, no.
3: Not in this country.
0: Not in this country, no.
3: Well, maybe Cape Cod you could have, because it just seems like a delightful part of the world. So if you haven't been to Cape Cod, we'll take you over there with Tim Cass, our New York correspondent.
0: Very good.
3: Also, maybe health related.

0: ABC News with Andrew Kaloupas. Rescue efforts are continuing in Venezuela after back-to-back earthquakes killed at least 164 people and injured almost 1,000. With more, here's Jono Wakeley.
1: People flooded into the street as buildings collapsed following a magnitude 7.2 earthquake that struck northern Venezuela, that was followed less than a minute later by a second quake at a magnitude 7.5. Venezuelan officials say at least 250 buildings have been damaged or lost following the earthquake. The U.S. Geological Survey is warning that the death toll could be much higher than the preliminary totals, with predictive modeling indicating that

0: which was the first single that I was involved with Sherbet. And that was a falsetto, you know, the, can you feel it? God almighty, yeah.
1: Sounds good today.
0: Yeah.

0: Everybody's talking, but Harry Nilsson, you're listening to ABC Radio Overnights. We are winding into the news, and on the other side, finance, a World Cup cross, and what is happening in New Zealand. We'll do all of that in 5 minutes' time.
1: Are there any winners in the cost of living crisis? What's causing the algal bloom?
2: Questions. They've never been more important. So the one thing we'll never question is our duty to keep asking. ABC News. Keep asking.
3: ABC News with Andrew Kaloupas. Thousands of people are unaccounted for in northern Venezuela, where back-to-back earthquakes that are now known to have killed at least 188 people and injured almost 1,000 have occurred. The hardest-hit region appears to be the coastal state of La Guaira, where dozens of buildings have collapsed. Here's the BBC's Caroline Hawley.
4: This is the moment disaster struck. The second of the tremors, less than a minute after the first, was the strongest to hit Venezuela in more than a century. It was a public holiday and many people were at home as buildings collapsed around and on top of them. With thousands reported missing, there have been frantic efforts to try to find survivors. The UN says a massive collective humanitarian effort will be needed for a country where millions already relied on aid.
3: President of the Venezuelan National Assembly, Jorge Rodriguez, says rescuers are still working to retrieve people trapped beneath the rubble of 250 buildings that were damaged or destroyed.
5: This is the time to save lives. This is the time to rescue people. This is the time to assist those who are at this moment trapped beneath the rubble of all the buildings, apartment blocks, shopping centres, bridges and roads that were damaged and directly struck the people.
3: Prime Minister Anthony Albanese.

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2: Good morning. Very soon, we will cross to New Zealand to see how they're dealing with their first World Cup loss. Undefeated, they are, in over 40 years at the World Cup. Never won. A lot of draws. But they lost to Egypt recently. Let's see how the country is coping and check in on other New Zealand news. And we'll also cross over to the World Cup to get an update from there. Spinning wheel, got to
0: go round. Talking about ABC News.
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2: Good morning. Very soon, we will cross to New Zealand to see how they're dealing with their first World Cup loss. Undefeated, they are, in over 40 years at the World Cup. Never won. A lot of draws, but they lost to Egypt recently. Let's see how the country is coping and check in on other New Zealand news. And we'll also cross over to the World Cup to get an update from there before then. Quick run of the temperatures. Today, you can expect it to be 21 degrees in Brisbane with a shower or two. Sydney, 18 degrees, showers. Melbourne, 14 degrees, morning fog. Canberra, 14 and partly cloudy. Hobart, 12, mostly sunny. Darwin, 32.

0: A very happy Friday to you. The 26th of June, how are you going? My usual question of how did you sleep? Hope you had a nice one. I was very cozy in bed. It's very unusual that I get woken up by my alarm. I have three alarms set. I'm quite proud to say that in the 6 months of hanging out with you on Brekkie, I have never needed the other two alarms. So I'm always awake by the first alarm, which is a good sign, I think. But this morning, yeah, I was woken up by my alarm. I was so cozy. I was having some great dream. I think that was work related, but it was still kind of nice that I just didn't want to be woken up from it. Anyway, I was, and here I am with you. I need to find out how Brittany slept last night, because the night before she didn't have much of a sleep. How'd you go?
1: You know what? I did a lot better. I did a lot better last night, as though I'm getting a report card for this. It was great. So much improvement shown.
0: A plus or just an A?
1: B plus. You know, you can't go from a D to an A overnight.
0: It's true. Small steps. So what did you do? Anything different?
1: I went to bed earlier. I also, I tried to do no screens. I tried to make it the room as dark as possible, had it nice and cool. Yeah, really tried to create the optimal sleep zone.
0: Were you a little bit anxious, though, that you weren't going to sleep after the night before?
1: Yes, and I'll tell you why. So I went home after work. I took a two-hour nap.
0: Bloody
1: and then I was
0: hell.
1: Worried, what if that's now ruined me?
0: I've never napped.
1: You've never napped, Jess. Never once. Not a single nap.
0: No, as in like doing brekkie.
1: Oh, okay. I was like, you have children, Jess. How have you never taken a nap?
0: I have very much napped. But doing brekkie, I have never gone home and napped.
1: Oh, my goodness.
0: Yeah, so a two-hour nap. Good on you, my friend.
1: Right.
0: So it didn't interrupt your sleep?
1: No. It turns out when you only get 2 hours sleep, a two-hour nap does not make up for it.
0: Well, good. I'm glad you had a nice little rest. So that was Brittany's sleep. Hopefully you have had a good one as well, because you are going to be on your toes today. Of course, the Socceroos take on Paraguay. That's all anyone's talking about. Are you going to be chucking a sickie? Maybe you woke up with a bit of a sore throat. If you are chucking a sickie, just send me a text anonymously. Tell me what you're doing. Tell me about the excuse that you're telling your boss about why you just can't make it to work this morning. Because did you know there is actually you might even be a member of the World Cup Watchers' Rights Association. Not sure if you've heard of them. John Cruickshank, though, is one of the ambassadors.
2: It's an absolute must watch, yeah. Whatever it takes, whatever you've got to do, get out there and do it.
3: What is the World Cup Watchers' Rights Association?
2: It's just a union, strength in numbers, you know what I mean? Our biggest weapon is the threat of the withdrawal of our labour, which we are actually doing to watch these games. So we just represent the people.
0: That is John Cruickshank. He's one of the ambassadors of the World Cup Watchers' Rights Association, a union movement that is going to be absolutely strong today. He was talking to Kelly Higgins-Devine on the ABC yesterday. So what are you doing to watch the Socceroos? Because they take on Paraguay at 11:30 NT time. So the pubs are going to be full. Maybe you are chucking a Socceroo sickie. You can let me know on 0487 99 1057. Something I saw as I was driving into work this morning, not a black cat, which I have been observing over the last few days, but a blue-winged kookaburra. It's very random, unless they just get out a lot at 4 a.m., but it was just sat on a street sign, just looking around, didn't have a friend with it, just hanging about. Anyway, it was a nice surprise for me seeing this blue-winged kookaburra just hanging about. On a Friday morning, it is 20 to 6 on ABC Darwin and the Northern Territory.

a nice song to wake up to. From the Kinks, You Really Got Me. Good morning to Anthony in Marakai, who says, 2 hour naps, Brittany, are the problem. Maybe 20 minutes will do. It's one of those things, isn't it, when you have a chunky nap and then you just feel like you're absolutely drugged and you can't do anything for the rest of the day. I agree.

0: It's a nice song to wake up to from the Kinks. You really got me. Good morning to Anthony in Marakai, who says 2 hour naps, Brittany, are the problem. Maybe 20 minutes will do. It's one of those things, isn't it, when you have a chunky nap and then you just feel like you're absolutely drugged and you can't do anything for the rest of the day. I agree with you, Anthony. Little 10-minute bursts is sometimes the way that I've gotten through life. Good morning to you. Hopefully you have had a good rest. Some of the things that you need to know this morning as you are opening your eyes is that, as you and I know, it's tricky enough living in the NT. You've got to deal with exorbitant airfares and then delayed flights as well. But it is about to get a whole lot harder, unfortunately, because it was announced yesterday that Qantas will indefinitely suspend direct flights between Alice Springs and Melbourne while restricting its Darwin-Singapore route to peak periods only. So that means that that particular route is going to be paused between late October and June 2027. The airline says that the difficult decision was driven by rising costs and falling demand. They've apologised to customers. And Nat Tenchich from ABC Alice Springs Drive spoke to aviation expert Bruce Dale about this yesterday.
1: By my estimate, the cost of every single flight to and from the territory and the intra-territory services cost the airlines about $1 billion a year. It's big business. Mm. So if you have flights going half full, it's actually costing the airlines tens of thousands, potentially even $1 million over the course of a year.
0: Mm. So some tricky decisions there that have had to be made by Qantas. But obviously, if you are in Alice Springs, it's also going to be affecting your life as well and just how quickly you can get down to see your mates and your family and, you know, all of those things. So not an easy decision. The impacts on people's lives does come at a time where these flights just aren't full, though. So some decisions having to be made there. Some other things you need to know on this Sunday, the city of Darwin is reminding you that their parking inspectors are going to be out well and truly because it's the Beer Can Regatta. So if you're going to be parking illegally on verges, footpaths, nature strips, or across emergency access points, you're probably going to be in for a fine. So don't say we didn't tell you about it. The Beer Can Regatta does start at 10 a.m. It runs until 5 p.m. Actually, very soon you're going to hear from the winner of last year's Beer Can Regatta. Very soon. It's quite a comeback story after their vessel sank in 2024. So quite the underdog. But will they return to defend their title this year? You're going to meet them before 6 o'clock. It is 6:15.
2: And now the one question quiz with Jess Ong. Question one.
0: In the spirit of the Socceroo sickie today, which you may or may not be pulling, I want you to finish this famous sentence.
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0: Can the Down Under Safari Pirates defend their title from last year, winning the Beer Can Regatta? They were the underdogs with something to prove after their boat sank completely.

0: Completely in 2024, and Scotty Hannaford is the captain of the Down Under Safari Pirates. Hello, Scotty.
1: G'day, how you going?
0: I'm well. What did it feel like to win last year after you suffered a sinking in 2024?
1: Yeah, it was a big turnaround. It was a good outcome last year, definitely.
0: How did you make sure you weren't going to sink the second time round?
1: We just took a totally new design to the boat.
0: All right, and what was that exactly?
1: Well, the first year I rocked up to the beach and we made it organise the construction of it. I turned up to a pile of bamboo, a few 20-litre oil drums and a few rolls of fencing wire. And this was about 8 o'clock in the morning, and that was the, I turned out, I said, where's the boat? He said, that's it there. He said, we better get cracking.
0: And crack you did. So you're gonna, are you going to be back this year to defend your title?
1: Oh, 100%.
0: Oh, okay, so tell me more. New design again?
1: We're using the same design as last year, and we've just got a bit of a refreshed motley crew to come and join us.
0: Oh, okay. So you reckon new brains means potentially a new title?
1: Well, hopefully the same title.
0: Well, you know, I mean, like, same title, new year.
1: Yeah.
0: All right. So tell me, Scotty, what's your can of choice?
1: For me, it's the old VB.
0: Oh, yes. Yeah, so does that mean you're taking it upon yourself to drink how many VBs to make it happen?
1: Yeah, well, that was the thing. You know, we didn't have any stockpiled, so this week's been a hard week.
0: How many do you need exactly?
1: Oh, I reckon a couple of hundred.
0: Wow. Okay. And so you've done all of that yourself, taking a hit for the team?
1: I'm giving it a nudge.
0: Yeah, right.
1: I might have to call some reinforcements in, but a lot of my mates don't like the VB.
0: Yeah, I've got to say, I think you're probably one of the few, Scotty.
1: I reckon,
0: What is it about the VB can that makes it better than the rest?
1: I don't know. Maybe the colour.
0: Oh, yeah. I suppose green like a pocket rocket, right? That makes you go, go, go. Okay, so yeah. What are the plans? Is it built already or not completely?
1: No, I wouldn't even say it's just started.
0: Okay, so that's tomorrow's job.
1: Today and tomorrow's job, we've got a bit ahead of us.
0: Are you chucking a sickie to watch the Socceroos?
1: Oh, I'm actually on holidays.
0: Oh, well, that's perfect timing, isn't it? So what are you going to do? Where are you going to watch? Or are you going to watch it?
1: When is it?
0: Mate, it's today.
1: Oh, no.
0: Where have you been?
1: Oh, right. I've been at work. I've been out in the bush.
0: You've been bush struck. Well, listen, it's on this morning. They take on Paraguay, I think 11:30 NT time.
1: Oh, yeah. Well, we'll definitely be on. My old boy just rocked up last night from Melbourne. He's been watching every game, so we're talking about it last night. So he'll have the remote ready to go.
0: Is this your dad?
1: Yes.
0: Right. Okay. So is he up here for the beer can regatta?
1: He sure is. Yeah.
0: Get out. It's a family effort.
1: Yeah. We flew him in. He thought he was going to miss it. And I phoned my sisters up the other day and said, do you want to chuck in for a ticket for him? And so we flew him up last night.
0: Stop it. Was he expecting that?
1: Yeah. No, not at all. No, so he's super stoked.
0: Oh, that's so exciting. So has he been helping you out with the VBs?
1: No, he's not a VB drinker.
0: Oh, he's a bit fussier. Okay.
1: Yeah, he's on the glass stubby, so that's not going to help us.
0: No, absolutely not. All right, so how many people have you got on your boat?
1: I think we've got 8 paddlers, and then we've got a few spectators, a couple of kids and a couple of oldies in the middle.
0: Yeah, nice.
1: Help the cheerers on.
0: And hey, Scotty, tell me, what do you do with the cans once you've won the race? Because obviously that is exactly what you were going to be doing on Sunday. What do you do with the cans? You break them down and cash them in?
1: Yeah, we just recycle them.
0: Mm. Okay, you don't save them for next year?
1: No, what's the fun of that?
0: Yeah, true. That's a good point. All right, well, I'll leave you and your green cans to have a great time and tune into the Socceroos now that you know they're actually playing.
1: Yeah, cheers for that, Jess.
0: All right, good luck. We might check in with you on Monday to see how you've gone, if your head's not too sore.
1: Oh, fingers crossed, mate. We'll have another victory speech for you.
0: Hey, actually, I just heard from Gus the Butcher on the text line. He said, we make a VB sausage out here at the Butcher's in Palmerston. It sells like hotcakes, so
1: I might need to check it out.
0: Wrap your lips around one of them.
1: Yeah, give it a go.
0: Thanks, Scotty. Good luck.
1: Yes.
0: Gotcha. That's Scotty Hannaford. He is the captain of the Down Under Safari Pirates. They are back for another year at the Beer Can Regatta to defend their title. They won last year after their boat sank completely in 2024. The Beer Can Regatta on from 10 o'clock this Sunday. A reminder from the City of Darwin that their parking inspectors, they will be out and about. So you can't complain if you get a fine. Just don't be parking anywhere illegal, you know, on verges, nature strips, footpaths. Is a verge and a nature strip the same thing? I think that was a question we had. Brittany's nodding at me, but then why do we have two different terms? Who knows? Anyway, don't park anywhere illegal. Just park where you're meant to park and then you won't end up with a fine. Beer Can Regatta starting at 10 o'clock until 5 o'clock Sunday afternoon. It is 8 to 6 on ABC Darwin and the Northern Territory. Your temperatures for today, Darwin, a top of 32 degrees and sunny. Alice Springs, 19 for you, sunny with patchy morning frost. In the top end, your next high tide will be 5.19 metres at 5 past 3, the Savo, and sunrise at 7 past 7 this morning. One of the things you're going to hear about in the news today is that the Northern Territory Government's first 21 police public safety officers will graduate today. They're going to begin their rounds around public housing, on buses and in other public areas. So unlike police constables, the public safety officers will not have the power to investigate major crimes, but they will have full police firearms training to carry guns. You'll be hearing more about that in your ABC News bulletins throughout the day. Lots of you. Good morning to Malcolm in Barunga, who said, Jess, great morning starter with that song from the Kinks. That is my pleasure, my friends. A few of you as well getting in touch for today's one question quiz, which look, it was a kicker, wasn't it? I needed you to tell me, finish this sentence for me.
2: I tell you what, any boss who sacks anyone for not turning up the day is a
0: That was, of course, Bob Hawke. So can you finish the sentence for me? You can send me a text on 0487 99 1057.

0: That is such a good song. And you know who we have to thank, other than the Stranglers, for writing Golden Brown and making it a good song, is Guy Ritchie. He just put a cracker back in that song with whatever movie featured that song. Was it Snatch or Lock, Stock and Two Smoking Barrels? I bloody loved those movies back in the day. I watched them fairly regularly. Brought me a lot of joy. Anyway, it is 3 to 6 on ABC Darwin and the Northern Territory.
1: And now, the one question quiz with Jess Ong. Question one.
0: For our ridiculously easy breakfast quiz, and in the spirit of the Socceroo Sickie today, I needed you to finish a Bob Hawke sentence for me.
2: I tell you what, any boss who sacks anyone for not turning up today is a
0: And Sharon has gotten in touch, listening in via ABC Listen from Victoria. Good morning to you, Sharon.
3: Hi, Jess. How are you going?
0: I'm well now. I've got some thinking music for you.
3: Oh, I don't need thinking music.
0: That's the whole point of this thing,
3: isn't it? I'm showing my age.
0: No, you're not. Although, actually, you know what? I was telling Brittany, I was like, yeah, it was in like 1994 that Australia won the America's Cup.
3: I think it was before that.
0: Yeah, well, then I looked it up, actually, legitimately, and I said, oh, no, it was 1983. So it was a long time ago. So what's the answer, Sharon?
3: Bum.
0: Yeah. Our ridiculously
3: easy quiz. Yeah, I was living in Alice at the time. It was, yeah, I remember it very well.
0: You were living in Alice Springs?
3: Yeah, yeah.
0: Oh, what were you doing?
3: Working. Yeah.
0: And then
3: young,
0: didn't
3: but working.
0: Anything exciting? Any work you can reveal?
3: Oh yeah, no, just working at the post office there for a while.
0: Oh, nice. All right. And now you call Victoria home.
3: Yes. Yeah.
0: Excellent. Well, thanks for tuning in to ABC Darwin and the Northern Territory. Are you watching the Socceroos this morning?
3: No, I'm working. Yeah.
0: Oh, you're not going to bludgeon.
3: Someone's got to do it.
0: Oh, that's right. Take a hit for the team, Shaz. Good on you. Hey, have a nice weekend. Good to talk to you.
3: You too.
0: See
3: Thank
0: ya.
3: You.
0: That's Sharon on 1300 057 222. Just one of the many people who sent me a text saying it's bum, bum, bum. Bum, bum, bum, bum, bum. We're full of bum this morning on Friday the 26th of June on ABC Darwin and the Northern Territory. You are all correct. The answer to the one question quiz today was bum. Courtesy of Bob Hawke, after Australia won the America's Cup. Will you be chucking a sickie to watch the Socceroos? You can let me know all about it on the other side of 6 o'clock, coming up to the latest in ABC News.
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6: Good morning, Darlene Jean Wang with ABC News. Almost 200 people have died and more than 1,000 injured from back-to-back earthquakes in Venezuela. Here's North America correspondent Cayman Gok.
7: Rescue crews and residents are desperately searching through the rubble of buildings looking for survivors after the most powerful earthquakes to hit Venezuela in a century. The death toll is expected to drastically rise in coming days as the extent of damage becomes clearer. One of the worst hit areas is the port city of La Guaira, where more than 100 buildings were destroyed. Venezuela's acting leader, Delcy Rodriguez, says international aid and help from multiple countries is on its way, including the United States, which in January captured and arrested the country's then president, Nicolas Maduro. Cayman Gok, ABC News.
6: The NT chief minister has reassured the public the government's first police public safety officers graduating today will not be called on to respond to serious crimes they're not trained to deal with. The first 21 of a planned 200 public safety officers have received 4 months training compared to the 7 weeks a constable receives. The government says the safety officers' role will be to patrol public housing, buses and public places to prevent crime and antisocial behaviour. Chief Minister Leah Finocchiaro says the government has also increased police constable numbers so the force will be equipped with enough resources to respond better to both serious violent crime

0: and antisocial behaviour.
1: It means a highly visible, highly engaged force gives the opportunity for our constables to be doing that other important work. So they have very different roles.
0: The head of Tourism Central Australia says the Qantas decision to axe flights between Alice Springs and Melbourne is another blow to an industry already under pressure. Qantas has confirmed it has slashed the route, citing decreasing demand and rising costs. Daniel Rochford, who is also an Alice Springs town councillor, says he expects there will be an outcry from residents in the region.
2: It's been a very difficult year for tourism already, but we were seeing some green buds of optimism until today. But, you know, in purest terms, this is a loss of many hundreds of seats per week in out of the town. So that loss of seats is certainly going to be significant.
0: Overseas, two former Israeli prime ministers have joined dozens of Israel's political and cultural elite, threatening legal action against the government of Israel for what they call Jewish terrorism in the West Bank. The BBC's Charlotte Gallagher reports.
3: The signatories to this letter describe it as Jewish terrorism and are threatening to sue the government if they don't take action. They say people carrying out the attacks are living near Palestinian communities primarily to harm residents, sometimes killing them using firearms provided by the IDF and acting with almost complete impunity. The letter also draws parallels with the past persecution of Jews, saying the situation in the West Bank is reminiscent of similar crimes and pogroms committed against our people in Eastern Europe in the 19th and 20th centuries.
0: And back home, the Nine Network has confirmed it has parted ways with Today Show presenter Karl Stefanovic, effective immediately. It comes after Stefanovic's controversial podcast interview with British far-right extremist and convicted criminal Tommy Robinson, where the host praised him for his tenacity and courage. Nine staff were informed in an email this morning and were told that journalists play a critical role to question, challenge and hold people to account regardless of where they're from, their political party or views. And to sport, the Socceroos will be looking to secure their place in the round of 32 when they take on Paraguay in their final FIFA World Cup group match in San Francisco. Chelsea Hetherington reports.
4: Australia and Paraguay are level on 3 points after one win each, with the Socceroos sitting second in Group D on overall goal difference. A win or draw against Paraguay will see the Socceroos advance to the knockout rounds. A loss could still see the Socceroos progress, but they would have to rely on other results to qualify. Wing-back Jacob Italiano has been ruled out of the match after he suffered a groin injury at training this week. Matthew Lecky has also been ruled out with injury. The match kicks off at midday Australian Eastern Standard Time.
0: Briefly in the weather, slight to medium chance of showers in the northeast Arnhem District, possible morning fog over the eastern Arnhem District and sunny elsewhere. 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
5: Good morning. Welcome to AM. I'm Melissa Clark in Canberra, coming to you from Ngunnawal country and acknowledging other custodians. More than 180 people have died and more than 1,000 injured following a devastating pair of earthquakes in Venezuela. A massive search and rescue operation is underway across the country, with many people still trapped in debris. They are the worst quakes the country has experienced in a century, with hundreds of buildings toppled, leaving many Venezuelans abroad desperately trying to contact family and friends. A warning, North America correspondent Cayman Gox's report contains distressing details.
6: Amidst the ruins of the port city La Guaira, residents search for loved ones.
7: I'm Arminda Gomez, my dear. 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Please help me find my daughter and see if she's under the rubble, please.
6: Under a collapsed building, Juan Alberto Mendaño can see a woman wiggling her fingers through the debris, but he can't manage to get her out.
8: We just got here last night. When we heard the scream, there was nothing we could do. We waited for dawn. God willing, they rescue her as quickly as possible.
6: Venezuela was rocked by rare back-to-back earthquakes, a 7.2 magnitude quake followed by an even bigger one at a magnitude of 7.5, all in the span of 39 seconds. The death toll is expected to drastically rise within coming days. Venezuela's acting leader, Delcy Rodriguez, has declared a state of emergency.

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3: Here's three things you need to know.
4: With Brittany Austin this morning on the 26th of June. Good morning, Brittany.
5: Good morning, Jess. All right, so this morning, the capital of Venezuela, this has been big news, the capital of Venezuela, Caracas, has been hit by two massive earthquakes, 7.2 and 7.5 magnitude back to back. That happened yesterday, and as of this point, at least 200 people have been confirmed dead, with more than 1,500 injured and over 100 buildings collapsed. Now, Oxfam have said that they are concerned that this is going to worsen living conditions for thousands of people living in Venezuela, and it's going to, pretty significantly contribute to a already pretty intense humanitarian crisis over there, with Oxfam estimating that 7.9 million people already were in need of aid at the start of 2026 before all of this. So, yeah, pretty not great there. And those casualty figures are likely to rise as the search for survivors continues.
4: Yeah, it's some extraordinary scenes there. So we'll stay across that on ABC Darwin. Thank you.
5: Yes. So also move along, Taylor Swift is facing criticism for her private jet use after her carbon emissions have exceeded her Eras Tour emissions in the last 3 months. So,
4: Where's she been going?
5: New York.
4: Where hasn't she been going?
5: Where hasn't she been going? So she ducked over to New York to go to see a basketball game. She went to a Toy Story 5 premiere, and all of that apparently required a private jet. So it seems like at this point, she's had 81 flights in the last 3 months compared and used about 580 metric tons of emissions compared to 505 metric tons from a 152 show run of the Eras Tour. So that's pretty something.
4: Mm.
5: And finally, Karl Stefanovic, he is confirmed definitely leaving the Today Show. So we were talking about that a little bit yesterday. His colleagues have said that after two decades, he is moving on. There's been a wide mix of emotions. And that is, of course, because Karl Stefanovic has been recording podcast interviews with people on the right, specifically UK far right activist Tommy Robinson. And it hasn't gone down particularly well.
4: No, here's how his Today co-host Sarah Arbo announced the news this morning.
6: We know there has been a lot of speculation about Karl's future with the show. This morning we wanted to inform you that Karl will not be returning to the Today Show or to Nine.
7: Yeah, look, as you know, he's been pursuing a podcast project independently of Nine for the last few months, and it's been decided he'll be injecting all of his energy and attention into that, as doing both is no longer possible.
6: Karl has, of course, woken up with Today for 21 years, so we know this is a huge change for our viewers and, of course, for us, not just here on the desk but behind the scenes, because there's a big team that puts this beautiful show together for you every day. He is our mate and he is our colleague, and it goes without saying that Karl's presence will be missed. Two decades is a long time. Yeah, I think everyone here who's worked with Karl for any period of time knows just how hard he does work, and this show has always been foremost in his mind. Obviously, there are other projects that he's got on the go at the moment, and that's his focus now. We've spoken to a lot of people over the past few days who have varying emotions. They're upset, they're angry, they're sad that this is all happening, and we all wish that it wasn't ending like this.
4: So that's the Today Show announcing the departure of Karl Stefanovic, effective immediately. That was this morning's update, 25 past 6 on ABC Darwin. You've got a top temperature today of 32 degrees. Beautiful and sunny. I will be having a chat to the Bureau after 6:30, like I do every day. Also after 6:30, going to bring you up to speed with everything that's happening this weekend. You already know that the Beer Can Regatta is going on. That's from 10 o'clock on Sunday through until 5 in the afternoon. But there's plenty of other stuff as well. So I'll keep you posted on how the weekend is looking. But let me know if you are going to chuck a sickie to watch the Socceroos, or maybe are you going to watch them at all? Because they do take on Paraguay in just a few hours' time. I'll be talking more about the World Cup before 7 o'clock. When else have you chucked a sickie? I reckon there's been enough time that's passed that you can admit when you've chucked a sickie. Malcolm in Barunga did take a day off once to go to an AFL grand final. He was very nervous at the airport, he says, worried that someone would see me. I think that's the thing with sickies. You got to lay low, don't you? You can't go to the pub. in case someone does spot you. Anyway, I'd love to know when you've last chucked a sickie. You can let me know on 0487 991 0057. It is 26 past 6. Fishing fanatic Lil Watkins has been scheming up an idea over the last day or so, given that it is school holidays and there's this great initiative that has been put out by AFANT, the Amateur Fishermen's Association of the Northern Territory, where they're offering some free rides for kids across to Mandorah to fish off the jetty. Lil's trying to be one of those kids this morning. Let's find out what her plan is.
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4: So yes, it is school holidays. Maybe you're getting a little bit bored. Maybe your kids are getting bored. Are you bored, Lil? Is that why you're going out and about?
8: No, never bored. I think of like people as fish kind of thing. It's like, oh, where is there like a big bait ball kind of thing?
4: Where are the school of fish headed?
8: Where's the fun happening?
4: So what's your plan today?
8: So basically, I want to do a bit of a test because, as you mentioned, AFANT's running this really cool initiative where you've got like free tickets every day. I think it's capped at about 20 per day. You've got to book it in, but free tickets being for the Sea Link Ferry going over to Mandorah. It's for kids to go and fish off the jetty over there or, you know, wherever have you. So I want to go over and see particularly if there's going to be anyone there this morning, because I want to know whether Territory kids are going to prefer a sleep in or an early morning of fishing, because we were like, yeah, we'll go and talk to some kids. And then we're like, wait, will any actually be awake?
4: We had to revise our plan from yesterday a bit, I think, didn't we?
8: We did. Yeah. And because even like looking at the tides, it's a bit of a neap tide. So they're not really, I don't know if they're going to be looking at to fish that necessarily. So we're going to go over and we're going to have a bit of a game. I want to see if we can catch a livey. So I'm going to call you up and, you know, you can be like, Lil's on the line.

0: to see if I can catch a live kid.
1: A live kid on air.
0: A live kid on air at Cullen Bay.
1: Okay.
0: Before they head over to Mandora.
1: Yep. And you've even made a little dingle.
0: I did. I did make a little dingle. Let's see. I wonder if we'll hear this.
1: All right. Will the bell ding when you've got a live fish on the end?
0: Yeah. Got it on the line.
1: What's the ferry situation like going from Cullen Bay to Mandora?
0: Oh, I really enjoy it. I think it's only like a 15-minute ferry.
1: Do we know the times though? When are they leaving?
0: Yeah, so we've got 5:45, 6:30. So unless they're super early birds.
1: Yeah, and there's one leaving in 2 minutes.
0: Yep. But, you know, I don't think they're going to do that. Because you're fishing in the dark. Anyway, then there's one at 7 and 7:45. So they're going to be the key time slots for us.
1: All right.
0: They're going to be the changes of the tides where we are going to have to lock in and see if we can find some kids.
1: All right, that's today's challenge for a fishy Friday. Will we hear the ding again? Hopefully. Hopefully we will.
0: And I did make a negative one. You know what? Bow, bow.
1: Oh, yeah. Okay. We've got to be realistic.
0: Yeah.
1: Okay. All right, Lil. We'll see you ducking out and about.
0: Thanks, Jess.
1: Thank you. You'll be hearing more from Lil Watkins throughout the show on the Brekkie program as she tries to snag a live one, a live fish that's slippery and slimy in the form of a kid. As we're celebrating the school holidays, the first week is done. Congratulations to you. You've still got a few more to go, though, but it is a great initiative from the Amateur Fishermen's Association. They've teamed up with SeaLink to offer free ferry travel for young kids to go and fish at Mandora Jetty every day of the school holidays. There's about 20 free tickets. So if you are down at Cullen Bay right now waiting to catch the ferry, which is just 30 seconds away, then get in touch with me. Let me know how it's all looking. You can give me a buzz on 1300 057 222. Coming up to news time, I'll have the Bureau for you on the other side and then talking about many things that are going on this weekend, including a concert all about big movie hits.
2: Good morning, Darlene Jean Wong with ABC News. Venezuelan authorities say at least 188 people have died following two major earthquakes that struck the north of the country yesterday. The US Geological Survey is estimating that the death toll may reach into thousands. Countries around the world and the UN have mobilized relief efforts. President of the Venezuelan National Assembly, Jorge Rodriguez, says rescuers are still working to retrieve people trapped beneath the rubble of some 250 buildings that were damaged or destroyed.
3: This is the time to save lives. This is the time to rescue people. This is the time to assist those who are at this moment trapped beneath the rubble of all the buildings, apartment blocks, shopping centres, bridges and roads that were damaged and directly struck the people.
2: Back home, the disability minister from the last remaining state to sign up to the federal government's $4 billion Thriving Kids program says more information is needed to get them to sign up. More from National Disability Affairs reporter Naz Campanella.
4: Queensland's Amanda Cam has told the ABC the state needed further detail about what it would be responsible for before it signed on to deliver Thriving Kids. The program, due to begin in October, is the NDIS alternative for children under 9 with autism or developmental delay who have mild to moderate support needs. Ms. Cam says states were being asked to create services without agreement on how different levels of autism are defined and without a definition of developmental delay. A spokesperson for NDIS Minister Mark Butler said the states and territories had been provided with a definition of low to moderate support needs and consultation had started on that in early May.
2: The Northern Territory Government's first 21 police public safety officers will graduate today, beginning their rounds around public housing, on buses and in other public places. Unlike police constables, the public's safety officers will not have the power to investigate major crimes, but they will have full police firearms training to carry guns. NT Chief Minister Leah Finocchiaro says the PPSOs will focus on preventing crime and antisocial behaviour in Darwin, Palmerston, Alice Springs and Katherine with visible policing patrols.
5: Their duties are really discreet because we want them to be out where Territorians are the most. So this is about public transport. This is about public housing so that Territorians can have confidence that we're doing everything we can to stop crime before it happens.
2: Northern Territory police say they chased and arrested four drivers in Alice Springs and one in Tennant Creek overnight, all who were under the influence of alcohol and two who had used cannabis. Senior Sergeant Mark Watson says three men, aged 51,

0: 29 and 28 years old, and two women, both aged 24, were arrested. He says in two car chases, police used tyre spikes to stop vehicles.
1: Every pursuit, the offenders were under the influence of alcohol, and two of them were also under the influence of drugs at the time. Also to note, none of them held driver's licences.
0: The Northern Territory Education Minister says she'll continue to put parents on notice about getting children to school as data shows attendance rates continue to drop. NT Education Department data from Term 1 this year shows Aboriginal school attendance rates across the territory dropped to an average rate of 57%, marking a 10-year low for Term 1. Education Minister Joe Hersey has blamed floods and natural disasters for the drop, but the downward trend of the data goes far beyond that period alone. Federal Labor MP Marion Scrimgeour says the NT government should work closer with remote communities on solutions, but believes there may be a reluctance to do so.
2: I think that it's almost like they're afraid to, because they don't want to be accused of being woke. Well, it's not about being woke. It's about caring about what that child's life trajectories are going to be beyond a childhood to adulthood.
0: And Dane Sweeney is the only Australian tennis player to make the cut for the next week's Wimbledon main draw through qualifying. The 25-year-old ranked 126th in the world, beat Chilean Tomas Barrios Vera in his first ever five-set match to make the tournament. 11 Australian men and women entered qualifying for the event. It's the first time Sweeney has qualified for an overseas Grand Slam after twice playing in the Australian Open. And in the weather today, Darwin a top of 32 degrees, Alice Springs morning frost, sunny and a top of 19.

That's just one of the songs you're going to be hearing if you are heading along to the amphitheatre tomorrow night as the DSO play their movie hits concert. It's one of those big concerts that happens once a year with the DSO. Like 5,000, 6,000 people get along. I'll bring you a little bit more insight into what you can expect from that concert very soon. But this is one of the songs, because it's a concert all about movie hits and love it or loathe it, but this one gets stuck in your head.

0: I have been guilty of belting that out with the Tiny Bosses. Quite an earworm. Anyway, I'll bring you up to speed with the other things you can expect from that concert by the DSO, but also everything else that's going on around the weekend. If you need a Friday freebie shout out on the radio, then get in touch with me on 1300 057 222. Tell me what else is going on around the place. Maybe you're putting on something special in your suburb or in your school. You can keep me posted. It is 24 to 7.
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0: Rebecca Patrick is at the bureau. Hello, Rebecca.
2: Good morning, Jess.
0: You a fan of that song?
2: Well, it's now an earworm. Mm. Thank you very much.
0: There is something quite addictive about it, the way she belts that, like, you know, crescendo out. I've got some appreciation for her there.
2: Yeah, I think it's a freeing song, isn't it?
0: Yeah, actually, that's a good way to describe it. The other thing that could be freeing is the weather, given that we're not sweating at the moment. What were the temps doing overnight?
2: Yeah, not too bad. Darwin's got down to 20.8 this morning, 17 at Noonima and 16 at Middle Point. And Catherine has gone down to 14 degrees this morning.
0: So, nice.
2: Yeah, cool-ish morning. Got a few showers over the Tiwi Islands at the moment and some showers heading towards Nhulunbuy. Probably we'll see those later this morning. And there's some fog over the eastern parts of the Arnhem District as well. Mm. So places like Nooka might be seeing a bit of fog this morning.
0: Okay.
2: But otherwise sunny.
0: Yeah. Sunny, sunny, sunny. It didn't feel as windy this morning compared to yesterday, but a bit smoky. Do you know what some of the smoke's doing?
2: Yeah, I think there's a few fires around locally. And because those winds are down a little bit, that helps to sort of trap that smoke near the surface. So, yeah, that'll probably be a few hours before that improves once the temperature warms up a bit.
0: All right. And what are the temperatures doing for today?
2: For Darwin today, we are looking at a top of 32 degrees, getting up to 33 in the rural area. Catherine, a top of 31 and sunny today. For Kakadu, Jabiru's looking at a top of 33. Nhulunbuy showers, as I mentioned, and a top of 28 degrees. And for Wadair, 31 degrees and sunny today.
0: All right, and the rest of the weekend, we're looking okay as well?
2: Yeah, should be fairly similar across the weekend, mainly seeing those showers over the northeast Arnhem land. Maybe a slight chance you'll see one around Darwin in the early hours of the morning, perhaps on Sunday morning. But apart from that, should be mostly sunny through the weekend.
0: Excellent. All right. Do you have any plans? Are you getting up to anything? Going to the DSO concert?
2: Oh, I'm thinking the Kindness Festival.
0: Oh, nice. Okay. Where's that on?
2: It's at the waterfront on Saturday.
0: Lovely. All right. Beautiful. From what time, roughly? Do you know? You can be my events guide.
2: I think it's sort of a late afternoon, evening.
0: Okay, yeah. 4 o'clock is always that rough starting guide, isn't it? We can say, yep, okay, Brittany has confirmed 4 o'clock tomorrow. Beautiful.
2: Yep.
0: All right, Beck, have a great time there.
2: Thank you.
0: Catch ya. That's Rebecca Patrick from the Bureau of Meteorology heading along potentially to the Kindness Festival, just one of the many things happening this weekend that's taking place from 4 p.m. at the waterfront tomorrow. A wide range of performances, music, stalls, food, games, family activities for the local community. It is 20 to 6, 20 to 7 on ABC Darwin. I'm going to be talking more about the World Cup as well as the Socceroos prepare to take on Paraguay. That is happening around 11:30 NT time. After 7 o'clock, though, I've been doing a bit of thinking about this over the last 12 hours or so, given everything that's happened this week. You know, we had Pauline Hanson's address that she gave to the National Press Club. That was last week. This week we've had Karl Stefanovic, and, you know, it's now been announced that he's since going to be leaving Channel 9 effective immediately. But, you know, he had his podcast out, which has created a lot of conversation. And just got me thinking about whether there are lots of people, or maybe you're one of them, searching for a sense of belonging And maybe that's a reason why people like Pauline Hanson and the conversations that Karl Stefanovic have been having, maybe that's why people are being drawn to those conversations and to those people, because they are looking for somewhere to belong, a sense of belonging. I wonder whether we all need a bit of a collective hug. I'd love to know how you foster a sense of belonging, what you're looking for to feel like you belong. I'm going to talk more about that after 7 o'clock, but you can let me know your thoughts, as always, on 1300 057 222.

That's right. What is going on around the place in the Top End other than the Kindness Festival and also the Beer Can Regatta? That's happening on Sunday from 10 o'clock. The other thing going on is the DSO. It is Lights, Camera, Action at the Amphitheatre tomorrow night, because the DSO are bringing you all of the hits from your favourite movies.

0: John Tooby is the former Darwin Symphony Orchestra Artistic Director. He's returning as the conductor for this weekend's Movie Hits concert. I caught up with him a little bit earlier. You've returned.
1: Absolutely thrilled to be back.
0: You're the prodigal son.
1: Oh, that's it. And at this beautiful time of year.
0: What movies are you drawing from this weekend?
1: Oh, goodness, there are so many. There's, here I go. Well, some of them are themed. We've got some sort of medleys, and one of them is all about Tom Cruise. So there's Mission Impossible, and there's...
0: Top Gun.
1: Top Gun.
0: Jerry Maguire?
1: Kokomo's the song. That's from Cocktail. And then there's some orchestral only numbers like from Pirates of the Caribbean or what else are we doing? A really unusual piece from a movie from the 60s called A Place in the Sun, a Disney medley. It's awesome and all recognizable, even though I can't remember any of them offhand.
0: So fun for all ages, like movies from every genre and generation.
1: Ice Age, Let It Go, you know, they're all there.
0: I think you mean Frozen.
1: Frozen. There you go. See how well I know my movies. I don't even know what I'm doing.
0: Well, how's the prep going?
1: Well, we're ready and we're excited. Tonight's the first, the tech rehearsal. So, I mean, all the rehearsal's been done. It's just now putting it together with all the tech and the staging and the lighting. It's going to be huge.
0: And these concerts that the DSO do once a year, like obviously the DSO has lots of other concerts that are peppered throughout the year, but this is the mega one that happens at the amphitheatre and you get something like 5,000 people, don't you?
1: And last year, I think they closed the gates.
0: Wow.
1: It's huge and because it really is a wonderful community event for everyone, for all families, and people dress up.
0: You dress up.
1: Of course.
0: And what are you going to wear?
1: Well, I want to go as a blues brother because I couldn't find anyone else in the orchestra to join me. Although I think there may be, but...
0: A blues bro, okay.
1: Yeah, that's it. So, but of course, the whole orchestra will dress up and we've got the incredible Natalie Pellegrino and Max Fredericks who are headlining it. So, and she done, I think last year she did 7 costume changes.
0: Incredible.
1: In the show.
0: So you'll have some singing and some just purely orchestral music.
1: Yeah, mostly singing. Mm-hmm. But it seemed like an opportunity to, because there is so much great film music that is orchestral only. I mean, we're doing music from the Dam Busters, a beautiful old war movie. Another one we're doing, I don't know if you remember Going Home, it was a Mark Knopfler song from a film called The Local Hero.
0: Okay.
1: Beautiful, beautiful song with a big saxophone solo.
0: What else have you been up to, John?
1: Well, I was so excited to come back, particularly to do this show because it's such a wonderful, fun community event. But back in Perth, I'm freelancing. I'm doing a lot of touring with a small ensemble that I'm in all over the globe, actually, this year.
0: What is one of your favourite movies because of the sound or the songs?
1: Oh, goodness. That is such a great question. I mean, Star Wars is an absolute no-brainer. The music of John Williams, and that's... You know, he's left such a legacy. The Lord of the Rings. The crazy thing about the orchestrations for those sorts of films is they're really complex. They're not what you'd think. They're very, very difficult. Of course, and there's all the modern films of Hans Zimmer, and which is huge. They do just pure Hans Zimmer shows now with no screen.
0: Yeah, it's incredible. And also kids' movies.
1: Oh, absolutely.
0: Oh, boy, I am deep in kids' movies at the moment. The kids' soundtracks are just so rich and catchy. Like, whoever's writing those scores and that music, props to you.
1: It stands alone. The music's so great. I mean, someone once said to me, what's a movie without music? And I don't know if you've ever seen a movie and just turned the music off and somehow could even just have the dialogue. But without the music, it's just not the same. It just adds so much.
0: It does add so much. And hey, you know what? On Friday, look, if you want me to play one of your favourite songs from your favourite movie, then let me know. I can do that for you. I'll try and play some of your favourite soundtrack songs. Songs from your favourite soundtrack this morning. just send me a text on 0487 99 1057. So that was John Tooby. He's a former artistic director of Darwin Symphony Orchestra, but he's back to conduct Movie Hits, which is taking place tomorrow. Gates open, I believe, from 5:30 at the amphitheatre. Entry by donation, cash, FPOS. They've got it all, really. So you can head on down there. Also taking place this weekend, the NT Kart Championships are on today from 7 o'clock across the entire weekend. Well, that's pretty cool. There's also the Be Inclusive Games Family Fun Day happening today from 10 o'clock. The Beer Can Regatta on at Sunday from 10. Kindness Festival, as I've talked about, that's at the waterfront from 4 o'clock tomorrow. And the RSPCA and the City of Darwin are having a free microchipping day tomorrow from 10 o'clock. For cats and dogs, you don't need to book, but dogs must be on a lead and cats must be in a secure carry container. So some of the things happening this weekend. Something that unfortunately is not going to happen anymore is the Rocky Horror Picture Show. That's had to cancel the rest of its season, which was almost sold out. And this is actually the second run of the show that's had to be cancelled. Paolo Fabbri is the producer and director of the show. He caught up with Adam Steer on Drive yesterday to explain what happened.
2: What happened is that there's some illness around the cast, particularly our leading performer, Cameron, who is playing Frankenfurter, has completely lost his voice. And following, I don't know, it's a viral illness or something. And there's nothing we can do about it. We're not in control of this. Cameron is, of course, devastated and totally not his fault, of course. All we could do is to cancel the show. And the whole show revolves around Frankenfurter, so you can't do much about it.
0: So that's Paolo Fabbri. He's the director of the Rocky Horror Picture Show that has been cancelled for the rest of the season due to an illness. So some sad news there. 11 to 7 on ABC Darwin. This song's probably playing in the change rooms of the Socceroos right now as they prepare to take on Paraguay. I'm going to bring you the latest on that before 7 o'clock.

0: Of course, that song from the Rocky soundtrack. I've been talking about soundtracks kind of this morning, trying to get it out of my mouth at least. Someone on the text line saying, Jess, soundtrack of your favourite movie is what you meant to say. Yep, that's exactly what I was meant to say. This person going on to tell me that it is great to know that you are human. If you have not gathered that already, my friend, with the number of things that I kind of struggle to get my tongue around. Well, welcome to the breakfast program. Nothing but professionalism on ABC Darwin. Of course, I do need to be human. It is 8 to 7. Maybe that song is being pumped through the change rooms of the Socceroos because they are preparing to take on Paraguay. What's the situation? What's the vibe like? You'll find out next.
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6: That's what I'm talking about!
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8: And Serena.
0: Where are you going to be watching the Socceroos? Because they do take on Paraguay very soon. You're going to be chucking a Socceroo sickie. You can let me know on 1300 057 222. Someone who gets to do this for his job so he can't chuck a sickie is Ned Hall. Hello.
9: I'm in the fortunate and privileged position of being able to watch this on the clock today. Like, my job is literally to watch the football.
0: I know, but you can't have a beer, can you?
9: No, I can't. But I can, you know, enjoy what would be another coffee by that stage. I'm not quite sure what number I'll get to by kickoff time, but I reckon I've got a couple more in me yet.
0: All right. Well, how's it all looking? What's the feeling like for the Socceroos?
9: Look, I think it's pretty relaxed and pretty easy going amongst the Socceroos camp. I was interested to see yesterday. Tony Popovich gave a press conference. And he's fairly straight down the line. Popper is, and doesn't give an awful lot away. And he's very earnest and serious a lot of the time. He was chuckling away in the presser yesterday and smiling a fair bit. And he seemed fairly laid back going into this match. Now, maybe that's because the situation for Australia is probably not one of huge jeopardy, knowing that a draw is enough to go through in second spot. And even a defeat, if they lose by a goal to nil, there's a chance they'll make it through to the knockout stage. But that's not something they want to happen, because there is a bit of a difference between finishing in second and third place in the group. If they're in second place, they will go on to play in Dallas next Saturday morning. If they end up playing in third place, at this stage it looks like they'll be playing against the Germans in Boston on Tuesday. So they've got 4 extra days rest to prepare for that knockout stage game if they can hang on to second spot in the group. So overall, they're quite relaxed. There are a couple of injury worries in there with Jacob Italiano and Matthew Lecky both missing for this game, and a couple of concerns over players being on yellow card. But overall, they seem to be in fairly good spirits in the Socceroos camp.
0: All right, and are there any changes to the lineup?
9: We will find out in about sort of 4 hours' time from now. Unlike so the AFL or the NRL, any of those codes, where they tend to publish their teams and their selections earlier on in the week, don't have to do that in football, and particularly not in the big tournaments until, you know, 90 minutes an hour before kickoff is when the teams will generally get sent out. So we will not know until then. So Tony Popovich could go with a very left field selection unless it's been leaked out to the media. We won't see that until that team list gets published and we get to see who exactly has been selected for them.
0: Okay, but are we expecting anything?
9: Look, as I say, they've got to make a couple of changes on the right-hand side of the field. Jacob Italiano, the right wing-back, and Matthew Lecky, who started last time, they both will be out. So I think we'd like to see maybe Christian Volpato, the Italian, come in instead of Matthew Lecky, and Jai Truin would be the player I think I'd favour to come in and start instead of Italiano on the right-hand side of midfield. I've just got a sneaky feeling as well, we might see Jason Guerrier, the central defender, start instead of maybe Harry Suter, who's captained the team in the last couple of matches, because Suter is one of the players who's on a yellow card. And 3 players, also Jacob Italiano, who won't play, but 3 players who could be starting for Australia. If they pick up another yellow card in this match, they'll be banned for the knockout stage game. If you stay on one yellow card through the three group stage matches, they get wiped off your record going to the knockout stage. You're not living in that period of jeopardy where if you get another card, you're banned. They get your record gets wiped clean. But if you get the ban, that does have to be served in the knockout stage. So that's a bit of a risk for the Socceroos.
0: Yeah, by the sounds of it. And of course, Jason Guerrier was the one who was saying, hey, everyone, just chuck a sickie. Just we need you to watch us. So if you're at school, because it's school holidays up here at the moment, Ned, actually. Oh. So we don't have the drama of school kids needing to watch the TV when they're in the classroom. But yeah, whether people are going to take a day off or not, who knows?
9: Well done to the NT for being so well organised by having the school holidays on.
0: That's the whole reason we had the school holidays. Yeah, we worked around it. Hey, right now, Ecuador are playing Germany. I am going to just say, are you going to reveal the score?
9: If people don't want to know the score, then cover
0: your
9: ears
0: now.
9: I will give you the score in both matches that are being played now. So it's currently one apiece between Ecuador and Germany. Two goals in the first 10 minutes there. Ecuador have got to win to go through. And they were a lot of people's dark horses for this tournament. They've got some really big-name players. They're a really talented side. But they scored their first goal of the tournament in this match. So they're struggling a little bit to perform to their best. And Germany already through to the knockout stage. It looks like Ivory Coast will finish in second place in that group. They've just gone 2-0 up against Curaçao in their match, the final match in their group stage. And after this, we've got Japan playing Sweden. Sweden won 5-1 and lost 5-1 in their opening two matches,
0: yeah.
9: So who knows what they'll serve up today. And then it's the Netherlands.

0: Netherlands against Tunisia, and the Netherlands should be much too strong for a very disappointing Tunisian team in this World Cup.
1: All right, Ned. Well, good luck with the hard work ahead of you, and we'll have a chat to you on Monday.
0: I'm all set and looking forward to it.
1: Thanks, mate. See ya.
0: Cheers.
1: That is Ned Hall from ABC Sport with the Socceroos set to take on Paraguay this morning around 11:30 NT time. If you want to watch it, where are you going to watch it? You can tell me all about it. It is coming up to news time, but I think Lil Watkins has been out and about. She's trying to snag someone. I've got her on the line right now. Lil, what's going on? Who have you found? Hang on, she might not even know I'm... Oh, Lil, are you there?
2: Yes, I am here. I am here. Look, no kids so far.
1: No kids to find to have a chat to wait to catch the ferry across to Mandora. Damn.
2: No. But I do have a couple of big kids who, and I've told them they've got a quick minute because they're very excited to head out fishing today. How old are you?
3: No, fishing. I'm 41 years young.
2: 41 years young.
3: 12,
2: and you've got...
3: 12 inside.
2: 12 inside. And you've got your buddy here, your old pearl divers.
3: Kano, yep. He's the manager now.
2: And you guys are about to head out fishing. What are we chasing today?
3: A big one, like... A Jewfish, a goldie.
4: A snapper.
3: Yeah.
2: Big goldfish.
3: Big goldie.
2: Big goldie.
3: Big goldfish.
1: Yep. Going to have to leave it there,
2: kids.
1: Lil.
2: About to head out.
1: Thanks, mate. Lil is going to be out and about, popping up, trying to find some kids to have a chat to as they head off fishing. It is coming up to the latest in ABC News at 7 o'clock.
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0: competency approach is not yielding results. NT Education Department data from Term 1 this year shows Aboriginal school attendance rates from preschool to high school dropped to an average rate of 57%. Education Minister Joe Hersey has previously blamed natural disasters over that term, but the attendance rates show the downward trend is not confined to that period. Josie Skelton is the Chief Executive of the Groot Education Board and believes the government's initiatives like truancy officers or black shirts are failing to revive attendance rates.
1: Everyone knows the black shirts are coming, everyone talks about it. Families come into our office and get uniforms, all come in with that truancy officer on that day. They go to school the next day, the truancy officers fly off for another term and the kids stop going to school. It doesn't work.
0: Prime Minister Anthony Albanese says strengthening Australia's social media ban is a priority amid concerns the world-first laws are not strong enough. Here's political reporter Pablo Vinales.
2: In December last year, children under the age of 16 were kicked off social media after Labor passed laws banning them from platforms including Instagram, TikTok and Snapchat. Since then, tech giants have been legally required to block and take reasonable steps to prevent young Australians signing up. But earlier this month, eSafety Commissioner Julie Inman-Grant warned her powers were too limited. In Question Time yesterday, the Prime Minister suggested the laws would be strengthened.
3: We're working on that as a priority.
2: Platforms that fail to comply can face fines of almost $50 million.
0: The disability minister from the last remaining state to sign up to the federal government's Thriving Kids program says it's an outright lie to suggest people with disability won't fall through the cracks. More from Naz Campanella.
4: Queensland's Amanda Cam said the federal government was lying to families by suggesting no one would fall through the cracks as changes were made to the NDIS that will see more than 200,000 people moved off it over the next 4 years. Queensland is the only state not to have signed an agreement with the Commonwealth to deliver the Thriving Kids program, a major plank of the government's plan to rein in the cost of the now $50 billion NDIS. Ms. Cam said NDIS Minister Mark Butler had not consulted effectively with the states and therefore did not know where participants would go to have their needs met. Mr. Butler told the ABC the government was working constructively with the states and territories.
0: Channel 9 has told its staff that Today Show presenter Karl Stefanovic is leaving the show and the network effective immediately. It comes after Stefanovic's controversial podcast interview with British far-right extremist Tommy Robinson, where he praised the convicted criminal's tenacity and courage. In a statement, Nine Entertainment says Stefanovic agreed it's no longer possible for him to continue hosting the show at the same time as his independent podcast. His colleague Sarah Arbo confirmed the news to their audience on the program this morning.
5: Karl has, of course, woken up with Today for 21 years, so we know this is a huge change for our viewers and, of course, for us, not just here on the desk but behind the scenes, because there's a big team that puts this beautiful show together for you every day. He's our mate and he's our colleague, and it goes without saying that Karl's presence will be missed.
0: Overseas, US Secretary of State Marco Rubio has pushed back on any suggestion that Iran could control the Strait of Hormuz and charge ships fees to pass through it. Bridget Rollison reports from Jerusalem.
6: Marco Rubio has been on a diplomatic charm offensive across the Gulf, trying to sell Washington's new ceasefire deal to sceptical allies on a three-day tour. Some Gulf leaders are fearful the negotiations have emboldened Iran, with no mention of curbing its ballistic missile program, and that they'll have to fund a $300 million reconstruction fund for Tehran, despite the Gulf countries bearing the brunt of Iranian missile and drone attacks during the war. Speaking in Bahrain, Mr. Rubio said any long-term deal will not undermine its Gulf allies. The Secretary of State also warned that if Iran charged ships fees to pass through the Strait of Hormuz, it would create total chaos.
0: The UK and Europe is sweltering through a heatwave, with long-standing temperature records continuing to fall. Here's Europe correspondent Elias Kluwer in London.
7: The UK record for the hottest June day has been broken for a second day in a row after a temperature of 36.4 degrees was recorded in southern England. A day earlier, a temperature of 36.1 degrees was recorded, which had broken a record that had stood since 1976. In Europe, temperatures are even higher. People in Spain and France have been sweltering through temperatures well into the 40s, and while forecasters expect some respite, the heatwave is moving east, with extreme conditions now expected in Germany. Elias Kluwer, ABC News, London.
0: Socceroos fans are gathering in San Jose ahead of the team's crucial World Cup match against Paraguay at San Francisco Bay Area Stadium. National sport reporter David Mark has more.
8: Australian fans are turning out in their droves in pubs around San Jose with the match against Paraguay just hours away. The Socceroos need to win or draw the match to clinch second spot in Group D, which would see them play a knockout match in Dallas in 8 days' time. The team could still progress if they lose, although there is a slim chance that they could miss out altogether. The match is one of six being played at the World Cup today. David Mark, ABC Sport, San Jose.
0: And in the AFL, Brisbane has claimed its third straight win with a 43-point victory over the Sydney Swans at the Gabba. Here's Quentin Hull.
9: Both teams were off the bye and the Lions won every quarter to inflict the Swans' third loss of the season. The Premiers posting 19-13-126 to 12-11-83 to move their season ledger to 9 wins and 6 losses. Will Ashcroft starred with 30 possessions for the victors, while Sydney's Chad Warner kicked a goal of the year contender among his 4 majors and 28 disposals. The loss further soured for the Swans, with forward Joel Amati picking up an ankle injury. Round 16 continues on Friday night, with Hawthorn hosting Greater Western Sydney at the MCG. Quentin Hull, ABC Sport, Brisbane.
0: And in the weather today, a slight to medium chance of showers in the northeast Arnhem District, possible morning fog over the eastern Arnhem District, sunny elsewhere, the chance of morning frost over the eastern Lassiter and western Simpson districts, Darwin reaching a top of 32, Katherine a top of 31, Tennant Creek a top of 25, and Alice Springs a top of 19.
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12: It's a nice Friday sound, isn't it? The bop, bop, bop, bop. Hey, it is good to be waking up with you on this Friday, the 26th of June. Get your head around this figure, $25 million. It's just been revealed for the very first time how much tax King Charles paid in the 24-25 financial year. 25 million buckaroos revealed for the very first time in a royal financial statement. It also included the news that the monarchy's public funding would soon be cut. I'm sure a few of you have some thoughts on that. It was also confirmed as well that King Charles and Queen Camilla have no plans to move into Buckingham Palace, which is a major departure from tradition. So some insight for you there. There's more on the ABC News website, a story up if you want to read a little bit more about that. But $25 million, is that more or less than you expected King Charles to have paid in tax? I don't think I had any figure in mind, really. But anyway, look, at least he's paying tax, I guess. That's something you could say. It is 11 past 7. You got a top temperature today of 32 degrees. It's beautiful and sunny. Well, it will be. The Socceroos are taking on Paraguay at around 11:30 NT time. You'll be hearing more about that this morning on ABC Darwin. Also, got an update for you about cracker cleanup. Remember, we've been talking about cracker cleanup over the last couple of days. Of course, Territory Day is next Wednesday, and there's no real official cleanup crew. At least that's what I thought. You know, there's a bunch of volunteers who go out and do things. And I know the city of Darwin also go out and clean up. But someone got in touch with me yesterday as I was talking about this. Susan in Nightcliffe gave me a call on 1300 057 222. And she had a memory about prisoners being the Cracker Night cleanup crews.
13: I remember that they used to, when the prisons weren't bulging at the seams, and they used to have release teams go out they used to use the prisoners to go and clean up all the beaches, just like they used to use them to mow the old pensioners' nature strips.
12: So that was Susan in Nightcliff who gave me a call on 1300 057 222 with her memories about the prisoners cleaning up after Cracker Night. And I don't want to say that we have influenced this media release that came out this morning, but that's basically what I'm saying. The Northern Territory Government sent a media release out this morning from Gerard Maley, the Deputy Chief Minister. He's also the Minister for Corrections. A media release all about how prisoner work parties save taxpayers millions of dollars while supporting territory communities. The government confirming that the prisoner cleanup crew will be cleaning up again this year as part of Cracker Night. I'm just reading this media release right now. Is there any detail? Yes, so they will be providing cleanup crews. They're preparing to support post-celebration cleanup efforts to collect firework debris and help keep communities safe and clean. So an update for you there that the prisoner crews will be out again, as Susan in Nightcliff remembered them happening back in the day. I do also have an update from NT WorkSafe as well, just in relation to this cracker cleanup stuff. A statement saying that used fireworks can be a mess to clean up. So here are some safety tips for disposing of used fireworks. Soak the used fireworks, such as empty cardboard tubes and cakes, in water for a few minutes to make sure any remaining embers are fully extinguished and any remaining heat is removed. Don't place used fireworks directly in a bin because the hot embers could start a fire. Place the waterlogged fireworks in a rubbish bag and put your bag in your general waste bin. Don't put them in your recycling bin. Treat any dud fireworks, those that have misfired, and unused ones the same way. And recycle the cardboard packaging and any plastic packaging that is marked as recyclable. So from the NT WorkSafe there for you. But good news that the prisoner crews will be out helping to clean up as part of Cracker Night. We'll keep talking about Cracker Night cleanup over the next few days. Well, next week on ABC Darwin. It is 14 past seven. Really good to be hanging out with you this morning. What else is going on? There's plenty of stuff in the news. I'll be keeping you across all of those things. Have had a few soundtrack requests as well because the DSO are playing some movie hits as part of their big community concert tomorrow. Jet in Rosebery got in touch. Good morning to you. Requesting Time Warp.
14: It's astounding. Time is fleeting. Madness takes its toll. But listen closely.
15: Not for very much longer.
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0: Jed and Rosemary, that's for you, Time Warp, of course, from the Rocky Horror Picture Show. And just an update for you if you're just joining me and you've got tickets to see the Rocky Horror Picture Show. It has been cancelled. The rest of its almost sold out season isn't going ahead anymore due to an unexpected illness in one of the cast members. So timely there, Jet, that you have requested that song off the back of that news from the mob at Rocky Horror Picture Show. It is 16 past 7 on ABC Darwin.
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0: Now, it's never a dull day in politics. I've got the Leader of the Opposition for you after 7:30 because they have been in the news a lot this week, and I believe there is more going on. A week is a long time in politics, but you could be asking the question, just what exactly is going on with Territory Labor? It was only a week ago that a new deputy opposition leader was announced, with the ousted Duran Young being replaced by the newly elected member for Nightcliff, Ed Smelt. There's been lots of other stuff going on as well, so I will have the Leader of the Opposition with you after 7:30. But maybe you're also feeling like everything is lurching to the right, potentially in Australia, because we've been doing a lot of navel-gazing recently. Not only have we had Pauline Hanson give her very first address to the National Press Club, that happened last week. Of course, Karl Stefanovic, who has since been released from Channel 9, effective immediately for his podcast that included a conversation with Tommy Robinson. Everything is just feeling a lot. I wonder whether we're all feeling a bit alone, maybe, and looking for something to cling on to. Maybe we all need a collective hug. Because why are people turning to One Nation? Why are people listening to Karl Stefanovic? Maybe all of this makes you potentially feel like you're part of something against a world that maybe doesn't have a spot for you. But could it also be the politics of division? It was something that you were hearing a bit about on the morning's program yesterday.
3: People who use dehumanising language, and then when we end up seeing examples of violence, I just say turn the temperature down.
4: Let's make sure that, you know, we're focused on the future. The future of the territory is younger people, people with different views, different ways of doing politics. We need a different culture. And if you look at modern political culture around the world, whether you be looking at the new mayor in New York or whether you be looking at political situations in the UK, people want to hear from the leaders themselves. We need to make sure that the politicians themselves are the people that we're hearing from. That's who the voters want to hear from. I don't want to hear from people in the shadows that, like I say, don't cast a shadow themselves.
5: This growing gap between the rich and poor and the apparent effort to try to stop other people because of race or religion or where they come from sharing in this extraordinary life we have on this planet needs to be tackled. We only have one environment on this planet, and we have to share it and we have to look after it.
6: Righteousness also implies that you feel that you know more than someone else. And that doesn't mean that you're better, but it just kind of, you just sort of feel that you are across the issue more. And that brings with it a sense of dopamine and a sense of like, you just don't understand what you're talking about. And with that comes people who then start dividing facts into whether or not it applies to their emotional state or not. And that emotional state is very much becoming part of people's belief systems. And that's what's making fact-checking so hard in this environment. Because if you say, well, okay, the sky is blue, it's not actually pink, but people have been going, well, the sky is pink to me. That fact that the sky is blue then starts to grate up against people's own sense of belief, which then starts to push up against their sense of themselves. And it makes them very highly motivated to argue against that and find people who agree with them that the sky is pink.
0: So that was Amy Remikus, who you were hearing from there, alongside Tony Burke, Scott McConnell and Bob Brown, all of them talking about a divided society, cautioning against that, the things that we need to consider, and discussing the shifting sense of self that seems to be happening here in Australia at the moment. I'd love to know if you've got some thoughts on that, where you go to feel a sense of belonging. Do you feel like people are turning to One Nation and listening to podcasts like Karl Stefanovic because it makes them feel part of something in a world where perhaps they don't feel like they belong for a multitude of reasons? Maybe we do need one big collective hug. You can let me know on 0487 99 1057. It is 21 past 7 on this Friday morning. Good morning to Susan in Nightcliff, who you heard from a little bit earlier as she was reminiscing about the prisoner cleanup crews helping out to tidy up after Krakenite. Susan sent me a text saying, well, Jess, that's great news that the prisoners are going to be back helping with the fireworks cleanup. It shows that the pollies are listening to you. Happy days, says Susan. Well, Susan, you were part of the action, but yes, it is good to know that the pollies are listening, sending out their media releases so we can get on top of these things and bring you the information on ABC Darwin, where it is 22 past 7. You've probably forgotten about it now. Diphtheria, do you remember that thing that we were talking about a lot 2 or 3 months ago? Well, it's still going on. People are still being vaccinated, but what are case numbers looking like? I'll bring you the latest on that soon.
7: 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On AM After 8, big changes to the tax system have passed the Australian Parliament. Is it bold reform or will it backfire on the Labor government? Treasurer Jim Chalmers and the opposition's John O'Dunham will be my guests.
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0: So diphtheria is probably something that you haven't thought too much about recently because it's all sort of died off, or has it? Where are numbers up to at the moment? Well, Dr. Ashish Yadavov is the public health physician. Good morning.
10: Good morning, Jess.
0: How are case numbers looking for diphtheria at the moment?
10: Yeah, see.

0: The outbreak is stabilizing. Our intensive public health measures, especially the massive vaccination rollout, that is working, and we are clearly seeing a reduction in clinical severity of the cases. So, as of yesterday, the territory has recorded a total of 244 cases of diphtheria since the response began. And to break that down, we are looking at 169 cases of the cutaneous, so the skin form, and 75 cases of the respiratory form.
1: Sorry, did you
0: But
1: say that was 234 cases?
0: 244.
1: 44. Last week it was 226. So have numbers gone up since then?
0: Yeah, it is going up, but we are still seeing a decline. So we're roughly seeing about 15 cases per week, which is less than what we were looking at the start of this outbreak. And also, the good news is that we currently have no patients admitted in the ICU with diphtheria. Over the last couple of weeks, we've seen a distinct downward trajectory, not just in the notifications, but especially in the severity of how patients are presenting.
1: Okay, so yeah, that is good news that no one's in ICU. But if cases, I mean, they've gone up by about 20 since last week. So obviously, it is still being spread around. Are people still getting vaccinated? How many numbers?
0: Absolutely. Since we stood up this response as early as March, our teams have administered more than 25,000 vaccine doses across the territory. This is definitely a milestone, and the vast majority of these doses have been meticulously directed towards our Aboriginal and Torres Strait Islander communities who remain at the highest risk, as well as our essential frontline workforce who have kept the schools, the clinics, and the emergency services running.
1: And what's your focus now? Who are you vaccinating?
0: See, I mean, especially the severity of disease, which we've seen that it has dropped. So it is definitely the direct result of this vaccination campaign. It basically tells us two things, that our public health education is working, and because people are seeking help early, the vaccine is doing exactly what it was designed to do, protecting lives and keeping people out of the hospital. So in the coming, I mean, we cannot still take our foot off the pedal. So in the next few weeks, we are entering, because we have received quite a generous surge workforce, which was provided by the Commonwealth. So these teams will be hitting the ground. They're going out directly into our remote communities, and they are working hand in hand with our local anti-health staff.
1: Okay, good to get to the update from you. Thank you so much.
0: Thank you, Jess.
1: That is Dr. Ashish Yadav, who is a public health physician here in the Northern Territory. So case numbers for diphtheria going up by about 20 compared to this time last week. Of course, if you are eligible to get vaccinated, do head along to your GP. It is 26 past 7 on ABC Darwin. I have been asking you about whether you're looking for a sense of belonging. Are people leaning towards, people like Pauline Hanson, listening to podcasts like those from Karl Stefanovic? Because they're looking for some sort of meaning, make them feel like they're part of something when perhaps it feels like the world is absolutely against them. I did hear from someone on the text line who said, blame Albo for wanting to divide us all. Starting with his voice referendum, this person says, go One Nation. I'd love to have a chat with you this morning, dear texter, to hear a little bit more about that from you. If you want to give me a buzz on 1300 057 222.
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1: Your next news bulletin just around the corner with Darlene, who I had to break the news to yesterday that she did not have a bird's nest in her air conditioning unit, but instead a rat's nest. So let's see how she's fared overnight. But before then, Lil Watkins has been out and about. She's trying to reel in some kids who may potentially be spending some of their school holidays out fishing. Lil, have you had any luck?
5: No, Jess.
1: Oh, bum bum.
5: Bum bum.
1: What are they doing, kids? Should be awake by now.
5: I know. And this was the kind of test we were talking about yesterday, where like the Territory kids,

0: they prefer a sleep in, or do they want to get up early and go fishing? But I have spoken to a few of the workers here, and they've said, you know what, they're going to come in the next half hour. That's been the trend. So fingers crossed that we'll get someone. Otherwise, I think we're going to have to get some burly out, so, like something to attract some kids. I don't know whether that's
1: Entice
0: like,
1: them.
0: yeah, like an ice cream van. Like, do we spill some lollies over the jetty? Just bring in the kids. Let me get a catch.

0: She would take it out. Like, she would take the doona off me and take it into the kitchen.
1: I tell you what, parents are cruel, because it also just reminded me there was one time when I was really, really hungover. Not sure whether my parents knew that or not. They might be finding out right now. Anyway, it was when I was at school and I said I was at a particular place. Was I at that particular place, though? No, I wasn't. Anyway, the next morning I was suitably hungover. I'm pretty sure my mum knew, and she just spent the entire morning vacuuming. Honestly.
0: And even if they don't know, I think they've got a sixth sense for this kind of stuff, you know?
1: Totally. Yeah. Well, I'll be able to do those things very soon with the tiny bosses. All right, Lou, well, we'll check back in with you before 8 o'clock and hopefully you've got someone to talk to.
0: Hopefully. No more big kids, please.
1: No more big kids. We want little kids. If you are going to head over to Mandora, go and see Lil. She's down. Where are you, Lil? At Cullen Bay?
0: Yeah, at Cullen Bay, out on the jetty. Watching, oh, actually, I'm just watching so many fish jump right now. Oh, so the fish is on.
1: Come on, early birds get the fish. All right, well, thank you, Lil. You won't miss Lil. She's down at Mandora. She's not at Mandora Jetty. She's at Cullen Bay. So go down and say hello to her if you are planning on heading over to Mandora to wet your line. It is 7:30. On the other side, I will have the opposition leader for you just to get up to speed with everything that has been going on, because a week is a long time in politics, but let me tell you, it must feel like a lifetime for Territory Labor, because there's been a lot of stuff that has come to light and apparently there is more to come. I'll bring you that after 7:30. But first, Darlene is here from the newsroom. Good morning.
2: Good morning, Jess. Making news. A major search and rescue operation is underway to find survivors in Venezuela after a devastating double earthquake. It's believed at least 188 people have lost their lives, thousands remain missing, and 250 buildings have been lost or damaged. Prime Minister Anthony Albanese is speaking to News Breakfast and was asked if Australians are caught up in the destruction of the earthquake, which he said it's not yet clear if Australians are. The NT Chief Minister is reassuring the public the government's new police public safety officers, who will start graduating today, have been fully trained to carry guns in public places. The government says the safety officers' role will be to patrol public housing, buses and public places to prevent crime and antisocial behaviour. The Nine Network has confirmed it has parted ways with Today Show presenter Karl Stefanovic, effective immediately. It comes after Stefanovic's controversial podcast interview with British far-right extremist and convicted criminal Tommy Robertson. And overseas, a US federal judge has blocked the implementation of President Donald Trump's executive order aiming to tighten rules for mail-in votes. The judge declared Mr. Trump unconstitutionally exceeded his authority in trying to overhaul procedures for elections, which are run by states and local governments. And police in the United States have closed a main road to allow Australian spectators to march to the stadium where the Socceroos will face Paraguay in the FIFA World Cup today. And of course, there will be more news about that.
1: Oh, that's pretty impressive.
0: That's pretty cool.
1: Close the road.
0: Yeah.
1: Oh, that means you've got a bit of oomph about you, doesn't it? If you can get a road closed.
2: It's madness around there.
1: Is it?
2: That's what I'm saying. No.
1: Spoken like a true.
2: I'm not sure. It's expert. Just really cool how everyone's come together to watch.
1: I know.
2: All the different
1: parts
2: of the world.
1: Are you going to be doing that?
2: Well, it's at midday-ish, so.
1: Yeah, 11:30, I think, our time.
2: Yeah, I'll be checking the scores here and then.
1: Okay. Also, a couple of matches have come to an end just recently. Should I reveal? Are you interested
2: sure.
1: in the results?
2: Yeah, please.
1: So, score spoiler alert. What is it? Côte d'Ivoire, they beat Curaçao 2-1. Oh, cool. No, 2-0. 2-0. Not a very good score reader, am I? And Ecuador were taking on Germany. What was the results there? 2-1.
2: Did you even have them?
1: Yeah.
2: I'm joking. Sorry.
1: Ecuador beat Germany 2-1. That's a pretty good outcome. Fee Pools also just walked in to join the party.
3: Hello. Are we talking about the football?
1: We can talk about anything, really. Football, rats. Yeah. Oh, yeah, Dales. How'd you go last night?
2: I haven't removed them yet.
1: Oh, you're
2: that's a weekend.
1: Chop to it.
2: That's a weekend job, and I'm not going to do it. But someone else in my house will do it.
1: Oh yeah, you have clearly delineated jobs.
3: It's got to be gone by Monday, mate.
2: Obviously,
1: I would have done it last. Yeah, I could have laid eggs, not eggs.
3: I feel
1: babies.
3: Like you've been avoiding this issue all week.
2: Well, I got the confirmation yesterday. I needed time to soak it in, and now I'm at the acceptance stage where someone can take it
1: it's
2: out.
1: It's the 5 stages of grief.
3: Where someone else could take it out.
1: The 5 stages of grief
2: Everyone's
1: that you've got
2: like,
1: rats. playing around with me in the newsroom saying, oh, yeah, you better quickly get them out or they're

0: going to start breeding elsewhere.
1: You cannot procrastinate with rats. You can't.
0: Okay.
1: Okay.
0: Thanks.
1: You just got to.
0: Today.
1: Today.
0: They will be out today.
2: There's no time like the present.
0: Yeah, today. How I had to go to Mindle Beach last night. That's why.
2: Oh, priorities.
0: I know.
3: All right. Well, we know what you'll be doing this weekend. Thank you, Dals. Hello, Fee.
1: G'day, mate. Guess what we're doing today?
2: Tell me.
1: The boss of NT Football is in San Francisco, Jamie Monteith.
2: Cool.
1: Yes, he's on his way to the stadium to watch the Socceroos take on Paraguay. Where the bloody hell is Paraguay?
2: You know what? I had to look that up as well. It's in South America.
1: Yeah.
2: Can't tell you what country it's near or next to.
1: Right.
2: Mm.
1: I went home to my flatmate. She's South American. I'm like, are you from Paraguay? She goes, no. I said, where are you from? She said, Brazil. I said, that's kind of close. Same, same, right? She's like, no.
2: Love a bit of cultural ignorance. And nothing quite like it. I mean, that's why the World Cup exists, right? It's to educate all of us.
1: It's a geography lesson.
2: About all of these countries you may not have even thought existed.
1: Exactly. Like Carousel. Who would have thought? I mean, we found out
2: Curacao?
1: All. Curacao.
2: Isn't it? It's an alcohol, isn't it?
1: Is it?
2: Curacao, yeah.
1: Curacao is a tiny little island. It's the smallest. It is the smallest country competing in the World Cup.
2: Hmm.
1: I mean, never even heard of it before.
2: I'm pretty sure it's an alcohol. I'll get someone to confirm that for me. What do you ask? Okay, so you're talking football, soccer. Anything else?
1: Well, I've just been a bit obsessed with the Karl Stefanovic stuff, to be honest. So I've been watching the Today host say goodbye, very teary goodbye on Today. They all seem very cut up about it, obviously. I've been sort of stalking Karl's podcast page. 360,000 people like his podcast page at the moment. I mean, by the end of the day, you'd have to assume it's going up. I don't know about you, Jess, but he is that Aussie larrikin that a lot of people have grown up with. We've seen him, you know, do some really outrageous things on the Today Show.
2: Didn't he show up drunk one time
1: he
2: after the Logies?
1: He absolutely did.
2: He also wore the same suit for however long.
1: He wore the same
2: so
1: suit
2: no
1: to see with Lisa Wilkinson to see whether or not anyone would notice. Mm. You know, he always asks the question that you kind of want to know but you wouldn't dare ask, Karl. But at the same time, he's made this very deliberate decision to go in what one political commentator, Amy Ramaskis, that we spoke with yesterday, is he wants to be the new Joe Rogan of Australia. So, you know, a real sort of step to the right, a real sort of conversation that, you know, I think we'll hear from Karl today, not him personally, but what he's saying about his podcast. And I do want to know, love him or loathe him, like how are you feeling about Karl's decision to leave Today and to enter the podcasting world? And
2: I don't think it was his decision to leave Today.
1: Oh, well, some people are saying it was a pretty risky move getting that person on, and maybe it was a very clever way to potentially get out of his contract. I mean, who knows? I mean,
2: it was a hefty contract too, wasn't it? It was around $2.8 million
1: That's right. Mm. Well, he was the highest paid TV presenter in Australia for a period of time there, getting $2 million a year from Nine.
2: Mm. Well, Nine is saying that they will reveal future plans for the Today Show very soon.
1: Mm.
2: So watch this space.
1: So how are you feeling about Karl's departure? Will you miss him? Will you make the move over with him to the podcasting world?
2: Mm. And are you doing that because you're looking for a feeling of belonging? You know, maybe we are drawn to people because we're trying to make sense of the world, and these people help us make sense of the world.
1: For sure.
2: Give us a place to go. Yeah. All right. Lots of great things to talk about. Thanks, Fee. On ABC Down, you'll hear more from Fee at 8:30.
4: 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Traffic.
5: No major headaches for Darwin drivers this morning, with traffic moving nicely across the major commuter roads, including the Stuart Highway and Tiger Brenner Drive. Vandalen Drive looking fine as well. Around Palmerston, traffic also behaving itself at Rosetonia Avenue and Temple Terrace. Just keep an eye out for works near Wishart Road on Tiger Brenner Drive and overnight crews packing up on Berrima Road at Export Drive. That's Darwin's latest traffic.
2: Traffic update for you there. It is also 22 to 8. You've got a top temperature of 32 degrees. It's a nice sunny day out there. Is it sunshine, though, for the Territory Labor Party? Some of you would say no, because they have had a fair bit go on over the last week. It was only last Friday that I was talking to the opposition leader about the decision by the Labor Party to oust Daran Young, who was the deputy opposition leader, and be replaced through a secret ballot with the newly elected member for Nightcliff, Ed Smelt, coming in as deputy opposition leader. That was only a week ago. A lot has happened since then. I will have the opposition leader for you in the next 5 minutes or so. Maybe this is a song that is going through the offices of Territory Labor at the moment. Here we go again. This is Whitesnake, 21 to 8.

0: Ah, oh, there's something catchy about that song. It's Whitesnake. Here I Go Again on ABC Darwin, where it is 17 to 8 on this Friday, the 26th of June. You've got a top temperature of 32 degrees. It sounds like the weekend is going to be absolutely delightful as well. Plenty of stuff going on. The Big Hand Regatta taking place on Sunday from 10 o'clock until 5 o'clock. You've also got the DSO's Movie Hits concert that's happening at the amphitheatre tomorrow. Gates open from 5:30. Entry by donation. You can give cash. You can give your credit card. They've got FPOS. They've got everything there. The other things going on as well is the Kindness Festival that's taking place at the waterfront tomorrow from 4 o'clock. So plenty of things happening. The other thing that is happening today, and probably something that you need to know, is that there is the first batch of Public Police Safety Officers, or PPSOs. They're graduating today. There are 21 graduates. 2 will go to Katherine, 6 will go to Alice Springs, and 13 are set to stay in Darwin and Palmerston. Now, the stated purpose is high visibility policing, basically. But importantly, they are not constables and they won't be investigating crimes. The Chief Minister, Leah Fenocchiaro, explained the role of the new PPSOs and said just how long it took to train them.
1: Our police public safety officers will have been through 18 weeks of training and receive the full training, just like our constables, on a range of different areas. Their duties are really discreet because we want them to be out where Territorians are the most. So this is about public transport, this is about public housing, high visibility in high traffic community spaces and at events, so that Territorians can have confidence that we're doing everything we can to stop crime before it happens. This is a way to support our constable stream of police who are out there doing that really pointy end and making sure that we are investing the energy on bringing people to justice and also making sure we're investigating crimes to the full extent.
0: So that's your Chief Minister, Leah Fenocchiaro, just explaining the role of the new PPSOs. They are graduating later today. You'll hear a whole lot more about it on Mornings with Fee Pool from 8:30. It is 7:45 this morning on ABC Darwin. And, you know, they say a week is a long time in politics, but just what is going on with Territory Labor? I've got the Leader of the Opposition for you next.
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0: That is probably the question you're asking. What is going on with Territory Labor? Because just last week, Duran Young was replaced as deputy leader to make way for the new MLA, Ed Smelt. And then this week, you've heard about bullying allegations and discrimination in Selena Yubo's office. And we've also heard about Manuel Brown. He had his license suspended for 3 months last year for speeding offences. There was also a prior conviction for a fatal crash in 2009, and these were not disclosed. Yesterday on Mornings with Fee Pool, Scott McConnell, who's a former Labor member, alleged bullying and discrimination in the Labor Party broadly. And today there's a whole lot more. Opposition Leader Selena Yubo, good morning to you.
4: Good morning, Jess.
0: Has this been the week from hell?
4: Oh, it's definitely been not a great week for Territory Labor. I can be very honest and open about that. Our team has a lot of things that we want to do better, and we're keen to address those concerns, those questions from the community, and to let people know we take everything seriously and we will work to do our best.
0: So why didn't you disclose what you knew about Manuel Brown's situation?
4: Yeah, Jess, I know that's a question. I guess, you know, hindsight's always a great thing of what things we could do better. I do wish now that we had been very upfront. The traffic infringements that Manuel Brown received did result in his suspension of his license for 3 months late last year. I was aware of that. Manuel did come to me once the letter of suspension was issued to him. I was expressed my extreme disappointment, of course. Road safety is a huge thing for us in the Northern Territory, but particularly for us as Bush members. Manuel was able to maintain his duties as the member for Arafura despite having the suspension of his licence. And there's definitely things that we can do better, Jess. I'll be very upfront about that.
0: Well, former MLA Scott McConnell, who, you know, used to be part of the Labor Party, said on Mornings yesterday about the non-disclosure in relation to this incident.
5: It's a misstep. I think in modern politics, I think people want us to be honest to be, you know, to make sure that everything is disclosed publicly and the public are allowed to make their mind up.
0: So do you reckon, you know, Manuel Brown came and was transparent with you about the situation, you and your office decided to keep it quiet from the public. Do you think that's made it harder for Manuel Brown?
4: Well, I think at the time I was concerned that people would link the traffic infringement to that horrific incident in 2009, and obviously that's what it's been linked to now, and that was what I was trying to avoid at the time, and unfortunately it still happened to be linked to that. So, you know, it is really important that Manuel is supported. He knows he needs to do better. That's not the standard I expect from him or my team, or myself, of course. So anything like that does deserve to be in the public arena, and I do apologise for that. That was my mistake, and it was done to try and support Manuel to get through a tough time for him and his family. But it is definitely, as elected members and officials, we do need to be open and transparent. That, and that is my mistake.
0: All right. Well, there is a further development on this now. Questions are being asked over who was actually driving Manuel Brown's car, which I believe was a taxpayer-funded car, while his licence was suspended last year. What can you tell us?
4: Yeah, there's when you have an NT government vehicle, Jess, you have authorised drivers. That is an official form or document that's provided to the Department of Legislative Assembly. So that can be staff, it can be other people who are going to have access and perhaps use that vehicle on behalf of the member or with the member, like our elected officers, as a very obvious and one. And each member who of Parliament, MLA, who decides to elect the electorate allowance versus, sorry, electorate vehicle versus the electorate vehicle allowance, has to provide that form. So any authorised drivers for that NTG vehicle have to be documented, essentially.
0: And so who was driving Manuel Brown's car while his licence was suspended?
4: So I understand he has four authorised drivers on his form. I won't disclose the names. That's not for me to disclose. That does sit with the Department of Legislative Assembly. That includes his staff. And obviously, as a member, we get issued the vehicle, so we don't have to be on that form. But four people on in addition to Manuel Brown as the elected member.
0: I have heard reports that it was Manuel Brown's son. Can you confirm that?
4: I have spoken to Manuel late last night. It is absolutely not correct. Manuel's son did not access or drive his NT government vehicle. I can put a stop to that straight away, Jess. I spoke to Manuel directly raising that concern and that question, and he has told me no, his son did not drive that vehicle.
0: Fuel transaction records do show that Manuel Brown's car was extensively used while his licence was suspended. Are there rules around how often that car can be used if, you know, the person who it's for isn't actually driving it? Do they have to be in the car at the same time?
4: As long as the person is an authorised driver, they can drive the vehicle. For example, for me, myself, when I've been here in Darwin for Parliament and my electric vehicle has been in Katherine, which is where my office is based and where I live, my staff have travelled with the vehicle through the electorate. So it can be used when the member is not in the vehicle, but it should be always used for work purposes, essentially.
0: So if you did have a family member who was authorised to drive that car and you weren't with the family member, they could technically just take it to go and get some shopping?
4: Oh, I guess technically they could, but that's not the expectation of the vehicle and what people would expect in the public.
0: But that doesn't mean it's not happening, even though it's not an expectation.
4: The vehicles can be used for personal as well as professional, Jess. Yes, that's correct.
0: Do you feel like you've got the support of the party to continue as the opposition leader?
4: I've received some very supportive messages this week, which has been very greatly appreciated from different members of the Labor Party, acknowledging that the work that I've got to do is a tough job. I don't expect it's going to be easy, but really what I want to do, Jess, is to stay on track and focus on being a strong opposition, putting our best foot forward, acknowledging that we have made mistakes. We're not perfect, unfortunately. We'd love to be, but we're not. But the difference is we will acknowledge our mistakes, we will learn from them and move forward and do what Territorians want us to do and focus on holding the government to account and being an alternative government in 2028. So that's what we'll be focused on, and that's what my leadership will be focused on too.
0: Just going back to Manuel Brown for a moment, his father-in-law said yesterday that he drove Manuel around in his private car during that period. Do you know if that's true?
4: Yeah, I think that's true. In his personal vehicle, for example, when we finish Parliament late, sometimes 9, 10 o'clock at night, I understand that Manuel's father-in-law had picked him up and dropped him off to work. So that has had occurred as another way for Manuel to make sure that he can continue his job as the member for Arafura and he's not hindered in that role.
0: I did hear from someone on the text line who said the only reason that you're apologising is because NT Labor were caught out keeping this quiet. Let's be honest, if they weren't exposed, there wouldn't have been these apologies. What do you say to that?
4: Well, I think that this is something I teach my kids. If you do something wrong, you make amends for it, you do apologise and you do better and you learn from that mistake. I used to teach my students that as well. And I am, you know, in a very privileged and honoured position to be an elected member and to be the leader of the NT opposition. Unfortunately, I'm not always going to get it right, but I can be open and honest about my leadership when I do make mistakes.
0: What about the investigation into allegations of bullying in your office? That's something that has come out over the last week as well.
4: Yeah, I take any allegations in my office seriously, Jess, making sure that we have appropriate processes in my office, particularly supporting the well-being of staff in my office as well, and ensuring that I take anything that is raised to me as seriously.
0: Yesterday, Scott McConnell, who was on the morning's program, did make some serious allegations about the culture of the Labor Party.
5: Workplaces have rights, and the worst workplace I've ever been is when I was a member of the Labor Caucus. It was toxic. It was appalling.
0: Do you think that toxic culture is persisting?
4: Well, I think I absolutely respect Scotty and, you know, acknowledge the experiences that he shared. I still speak with Scott at different points in time. And, yeah, it's been very difficult to hear that, you know, experience was so toxic. We don't have a regular job. It is a job that is very intense. It is very charged at some times. And our workplaces also are unique in that respect. So doesn't, of course, I don't condone anything in terms of toxic work culture. Obviously, the Labor Party is the party of workers' rights. But in terms of being able to address issues, that's something I do take seriously in my role as the leader of the opposition and as a Labor member.
0: All right. Is there anything else left in the cupboard that's going to fall out over the next few days? You know, bullying, discrimination, the licence suspension. Is there anything else we need to know?
4: No, look, anything, like I said, if we have to address my team, I will do that. I won't run and hide. I won't ignore like what we've seen the CLP government do. I will make sure that we can address what we can with Territorians and where we need to make improvements, 100% we will do that because we want to be the best opposition possible, but we want to be that alternative government in 2028.
0: Good to talk to you this morning. Thank you.
4: Thank you so much, Jess.
0: That's Selena Yubo, the leader of the opposition, answering lots of questions there about just what the week has been for Territory Labor. Does it answer the questions that you've had in your mind? You can let me know on 0487 99 1057. Wazirini's truck has given me a call just saying that there's an accident on Bagot Road inbound to the city in the left lane. A little car is busted up on the side of the road, so just drive with caution in the area. I'm not sure whether the police are on the scene, so just take care if you are heading into town. Bagot Road inbound to the city on the left-hand lane. It is 4 to 8 on ABC Darwin. A little bit of this soundtrack, Gabrielle's Oboe from The Mission Love. Oh, from The Mission, sorry. C in Fanny Bay, good morning to you. This was one of her requests for a soundtrack celebration. I'll play a little bit of this for you. And then I think Lil Watkins has reeled in a winner. She's been out fishing for kids. She's found one, I believe. We'll find out soon.

0: A little bit of Gabriel's oboe from The Mission, that's for C in Fanny Bay, who first heard it played in a dark cathedral in Rockhampton in the late 90s. Played it for our wedding entrance 30 years later. Oh, C, beautiful story. Thank you.
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4: No, this was
0: now Lil Watkins has been very busy out and about trying to reel in a couple of kids as it is school holidays. Have you found anyone, Lil?
4: I've got two livies with me. You know how I said I didn't want any big kids? Well, one of them is 6'1" and 14. Caden.
5: Oh.
4: Hello. Good morning.
6: Good morning.
4: And we've got Tom here as well. Morning, Tom.
7: Morning.
4: What are we looking for today, boys?
6: We're looking for pelagic fish, like queenies, trevally, just anything to hook up to.
4: And you caught something pretty special here the other week at Cullen Bay. What was it?
6: It was a diamond trevally.
4: Are they rare?
6: Yeah, pretty rare. I've never seen one caught.
4: What do you like fishing the most?
6: Shark fishing, because I like the fight and how big they are.
4: Sharks?
6: Yeah, sharks.
4: What do you do when you reel one in?
6: We usually take them to Stokes Hill Wharf and get the hook out and post them on our social media.
4: Right. And when you actually pull it up there, like, how do you, like, get the hook out? Like, what do you, like there's a lot of teeth there.
7: You got to get two people on it. One person will lead the trace, so the shark doesn't bite through the wire. So one person grabs the trace and, like, if he catches it, he'll get the hook out. And then we'll just release it.
0: Hey, Lou, we're going to have to leave you and Caden there. Unfortunately, we are about to bump into the news. Have a wonderful weekend. It is coming up to 8 o'clock.
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10: Good morning, Darlene Jean Wang with ABC News. Venezuelan Australians say the community is devastated after two massive earthquakes struck northern Venezuela. The back-to-back quakes are the worst to hit the country in more than 120 years, with the death toll now approaching almost 200 people. The Department of Foreign Affairs and Trade says it stands ready to provide consular assistance, but Prime Minister Anthony Albanese says it's unclear whether any Australians have been caught up in the disaster. The president of the Venezuelan Association of Australia, Genesis Lindstrom, says locals are scrambling to hear from loved ones caught up in the quakes.
11: The community is feeling pretty devastated. I know that I'm not alone in saying that we've been glued to the news, glued to our phones, waiting to hear from loved ones and to get any updates that we can.
10: The NT Chief Minister has reassured the public the government's first police public safety officers graduating today will not be called on to respond to serious crimes they're not trained to deal with. The first 21 of a planned 200 public safety officers have received 4 months training compared to the 7 weeks a constable receives. The government says the safety officers' role will be to patrol public housing, buses and public places to prevent crime and antisocial behaviour. Leah Finocchiaro says the government has also increased police constable numbers, so the force will be equipped with enough resources to respond better to both serious violent crime and antisocial behaviour.
12: It means a highly visible, highly engaged force gives the opportunity for our constables to be doing that other important work. So they have very different roles.
10: Northern Territory Police say it's used extra police resources to target dangerous drivers, resulting in 5 arrests in Central Australia. Police say 5 people over the legal alcohol limit, including 3 men and 2 women aged between 24 and 51 years old, were arrested overnight in Alice Springs and Tennant Creek after dangerous driving involving car chases. Senior Sergeant Mark Watson says last night police had extra traffic units on.
13: We were just targeting dangerous driving over the last few nights. We've been trying to apprehend a lot of vehicles and they've just been driving off. So obviously with the extra resources, we decided to target some of these drivers.
10: The head of Tourism Central Australia says the national carrier's decision to axe a major flight to the region will have a significant impact on the industry. Qantas has confirmed it's slashing the route between Alice Springs and Melbourne indefinitely, blaming rising costs and a lack of demand. Daniel Rochford says tourism in the Red Centre needs more investment, not less.
5: This is devastating news for Central Australia. This service is such a critical component of not only the tourism industry to be able to get tourists in and out of the region, but also for the livability of the town. So on both circumstances, this is devastating news.
10: Overseas, King Charles has become the first monarch to release his tax records to the public. Europe correspondent Mazoe Ford reports.
14: In the two full tax years since becoming king, His Majesty's tax bills added up to £26.6 million, roughly 50 million Australian dollars. The information was part of the Sovereign Grant Report, which details how public spending supports the royal family's duties and the upkeep of palaces. The report also revealed that funding for the royal family will be reduced from next year, once the 10-year Buckingham Palace refurbishment project is complete. The Palace says the King and Queen will not move in, but use it as a workplace and national heritage asset with more access for the public. Mazoe Ford, ABC News London.
10: And Australian fans are gathering in Santa Clara ahead of the Socceroos' final World Cup group stage game against Paraguay. Tom Wildy has more.
15: As with the previous two games, huge numbers of Australian fans are expected to gather in an abandoned car park about a kilometre from the stadium. They will then march down to the ground. The Socceroos will make at least two changes for the game, with Matt Leckie and Jacob Italiano ruled out with injury. A draw is enough for Australia to finish second and move to Dallas for their round of 32 game. Tom Wildy, ABC Sport, Santa Clara.
10: And briefly in the weather, a slight to medium chance of showers in the northeast Arnhem District, possible morning fog over the eastern Arnhem District and sunny elsewhere, and also a chance of morning frost over the eastern Lassiter and western Simpson districts. And you're up to date with the latest from the ABC Newsroom.
16: Good morning. Welcome to AM. I'm Melissa Clark in Canberra, coming to you from Ngunnawal country and acknowledging other custodians. On today's program, big changes to the tax system have passed the Australian Parliament. Is it a bold reform or will it backfire? Treasurer Jim Chalmers and the opposition's John O'Dunham will be my guests. And as the Socceroos face a critical game today at the World Cup, we look at how the beautiful game is bringing together refugee communities here at home.
17: In football, it's like everyone unites. You don't need to know the language. It's very simple, and I guess we just connect in that way.
16: But first, more than 180 people have died and more than 1,000 injured following a devastating pair of earthquakes in Venezuela. A massive search and rescue operation is underway across the country, with many people still trapped in debris. They are the worst quakes the country has experienced in a century, with hundreds of buildings toppled, leaving many Venezuelans abroad desperately trying to contact family and friends. A warning, North America correspondent Cayman Gok's report contains distressing details.
18: Amidst the ruins of the port city La Guaira, residents search for loved ones.
19: I'm Arminda Gomez, my dear. I lost my daughter, my grandson and my granddaughter, who was due to be born in a month. Please help me find my daughter and see if she's under the rubble, please.
18: Under a collapsed building, Juan Alberto Mendaño can see a woman wiggling her fingers through the debris, but he can't manage to get her out.
20: We just got here last night. When we heard the scream, there was nothing we could do. We waited for dawn. God willing, they rescue her as quickly as possible.
18: Venezuela was rocked by rare back-to-back earthquakes, a 7.2 magnitude quake followed by an even bigger one at a magnitude of 7.5, all in the span of 39 seconds. The death toll is expected to drastically rise within coming days. Venezuela's acting leader, Delcy Rodriguez, has declared a state of emergency.
21: I call on the people of Venezuela to remain calm and to stay in their homes as long as their housing infrastructure is not compromised, so that we can facilitate rescue efforts for those who are still trapped.
18: The oil-rich nation has been in an economic depression for more than a decade, and for years the United States deemed it a hostile nation. In January, American troops conducted a brazen raid to capture then-President Nicolas Maduro from his Caracas compound. And ever since, Venezuela's government has been influenced by the US. Diplomatic ties are slowly being repaired. Other nations are sending help. Washington's top diplomat Marco Rubio says the US will too.
1: The airport there is badly damaged, so we'll have to rely on the Department of War to deploy assets there. And then we're also helping them with some overhead imagery, especially in coastal areas where they don't have full visibility over what the damage has been and what the impact has been. Those are the acute, like short-term needs over the next 48 to 72 hours, because in search and rescue, you're trying to get to people while you can still save their lives.
18: Hundreds of buildings have been toppled and the damage bill is in the billions. This disaster only worsening Venezuela's existing financial and humanitarian crises. This is Cayman Gok reporting for AM.
16: And thank you for your company this morning on AM, where it is 8 minutes past eight. The most significant change to the tax system in decades has now passed the Australian Parliament. Labor's changes to capital gains tax and negative gearing, packaged together with a tax cut for income earners and an expansion

0: It's meandered to a bit of a mixed finish. The oil price is higher. The global benchmark Brent crude is trading at $75.42 US a barrel. And that's AM for today and for this week. AM's executive producer is Michael Edwards. Today's program has been produced by Nick Grimm. The associate producer is Barney Porter, and technical production by Kem White and Nick Dracoulis. I'm Melissa Clark. Have a safe and happy weekend. Go Socceroos. It's 8:30.
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4: Good morning. Hello. It's a big day today for the Today Show. And look, maybe it's a bit of a sad day for you too. Karl Stefanovic has officially left Nine. He posted a farewell on his YouTube channel just in the last hour.
5: So I'm free. Truly independent. I didn't get the chance to thank my free-to-air audience for 21 great years. So thank you for riding the ups and downs. To my colleagues, I'll ring you privately. But Sez, look after everyone for me. I know they'll miss me desperately. It wasn't easy this last couple of days, but we roll on. So here's what I believe in. The public deserve to hear perspectives. This country was built by, you know, hard-working Aussies from all around the world, and they were bound by the same values, but very different experiences. So on my show, I've spoken to people who have different perspectives. I know that winds some people up. Sometimes I agree with everything a guest says, sometimes I don't. But importantly, you get to make up your mind. You have the right to hear from different voices. Freedom of speech here and around the world is what this show is about. You don't have to listen to my show. You have the power. You are smart enough to make up your own mind. Honestly, I don't know what I'm going to do. But I'll figure it out.
4: This is Karl Stefanovic saying goodbye on his YouTube channel, and his colleagues, oh, well, they were pretty torn up by it.
6: This morning we wanted to inform you that Karl will not be returning to the Today Show or to Nine.
7: Yeah, look, as you know, he's been pursuing a podcast project independently of Nine for the last few months, and it's been decided he'll be injecting all of his energy and attention into that, as doing both is no longer possible.
6: Karl has, of course, woken up with Today for 21 years, so we know this is a huge change for our viewers and, of course, for us, not just here on the desk but behind the scenes, because there's a big team that puts this beautiful show together for you every day. He is our mate and he is our colleague, and it goes without saying that Karl's presence will be missed. 2 decades is a long time.
4: Sure is. So where is Karl going? Well, we found out yesterday that there's a bit of a race happening in Australia right now. Who is going to become the king of the right? Political commentators are speculating. Here's Amy Remikas from The New Daily.
8: Karl Stefanovic, who has his own private podcast. It's, you know, been described as a side hustle, but it's actually his new career. There's a race going on in Australia at the moment to be the Australian version of Joe Rogan. And Karl Stefanovic is probably at the forefront of that race. So he's made a choice. His employer has reacted in a very, you know, understandable and predictable way by letting him out of his contract. But I think we're going to see a lot more of this. Karl Stefanovic is exceptionally influential. His podcast is already one of the top rating ones in Australia, and he's obviously decided that this direction of his media career is where the future lies, not what he was previously doing on breakfast television.
4: Well, it's certainly clear that he has a huge fan base right across Australia. And I want to know this morning whether or not it includes you. Do you love him or do you loathe him? Your views on Karl. Are you one of the people that are hashtagging this morning, I stand with Karl today? What is it that you love about him? And what do you think of this move? 1300 057 222. You can also text in this morning on 0487 991 0057. Now, after Nine this morning, I'm so pumped for this. We are heading to San Francisco. The head of NT football, Jamie Monteith, is on his way to the stadium to watch the Socceroos take on Paraguay. Will you be watching today? I've got a sneaky feeling that you are one of the people who will maybe have a very long work lunch today. Legendary football fanatic Craig Foster had this to say about a potential public holiday.
9: I mean, I would love a public holiday for Socceroos anytime, obviously, but I would say if we

0: get to the quarterfinal this time, which is a new level, then we should have a public holiday, because then what we're saying is, okay, we've taken another step for the Socceroos.
1: So Australian, isn't it? Talking about how we already got this push. We haven't even won yet, but we've got this push happening for a public holiday. Hilarious. Now, after nine, like I mentioned, we're going to San Francisco, so that'll be fun. And in just a moment, 21 police public safety officers graduate today. Who are they? What will they be tasked with, and why does the territory need them? The top cop will join us in the studio in just a moment. But first, let's say hi to Alison in Larrakia. Morning, Alison.
2: Good morning.
1: You have just seen a very unusual sight. What did you see?
2: Oh, I've seen a man riding a penny farthing down Smith Street.
1: A penny farthing. Can you describe that for us?
2: Well, it was a two-wheel bicycle with a really, really large wheel and a really small wheel at the back. And, he was riding along the road,
1: Did this man have a curly moustache?
2: I didn't notice, to be honest.
1: You were too busy thinking, what the hell is that? You know, everyone's on e-bikes and there's a penny farthing.
2: Yeah. I thought it was a bit unusual.
1: Yeah. If you are the penny farthing rider, can you give us a call now? Or if you have seen him this morning, 1300 057 222, can we get a bit of a description, please, of the man, middle-aged?
2: He looked fairly young, maybe 20, 30, something like that, wearing green and gold shirt, had a backpack on, and that's about all I can remember, really.
1: Did he look like a football
2: heading
1: fan?
2: Heading towards the city. He was heading towards the city.
1: Okay.
2: That's all I can say at that stage.
1: Wearing his green and gold. It's going to take him a while in that penny farthing. That back wheel's pretty small. good on you. Okay, thanks so much for phoning that in. That's Alison in Larrakia. 1300 057 222 if you have seen the penny farthing this morning. Yes, ABC Radio Darwin, we're talking about these new public safety officers, 21 police graduates today. What will they be tasked with? We'll find out next.

0: Well, today is the day. The first cohort of police public safety officers are graduating from their 4.5-month training program, and the NT Police Force gains 21 new members. Chief Minister Leah Funakiaro had this to say. She reckons it's a big deal.
1: This is a major policing reform, the biggest reform in a generation. And what it does is allows high visibility, community engagement policing in public spaces, whilst also supporting our frontline in our constable stream to be doing that investigative work.
0: These new officers replace transit safety officers on buses and public housing safety officers, and they're equipped with guns. They'll be deployed across the territory to Darwin, Palmerston, and Katherine and Alice Springs. So, what does this all mean for you as a member of the community? What can you expect from these new police public safety officers out on the streets? Well, Assistant Commissioner Brendan Muldoon is from NT Police, and he joins us now. Thanks for being here, Commissioner.
2: Thank you.
0: Assistant Commissioner, I should say. I think I just gave you a promotion.
2: Promotion, yeah.
0: Yeah. Graduation day this afternoon. When will we see, these officers on the streets? Like, what's the first day?
2: Yeah, they'll have the weekend off, and we'll see them Monday out on the streets around the Greater Darwin area, around Katherine and around Alice Springs.
0: What will their uniform look like? Will we be able to identify how they're different to police officers?
2: Yeah, they look very much like a police officer because they are police officers, but they're distinct in that they've just got a bit of gold banding around their badges and their hat, the checkers around their hat is, and their vehicles also have some gold checkers and blue checks.
0: So they are police officers, but only 4.5 months training.
2: Yes, they are police officers with a distinct role. So their training was deliberately 18 weeks to train them in the roles and functions that we wanted them to do.
0: Okay, let's talk about that role and function. What are you hoping that these officers do?
2: Their goal is to be high visibility out there in the public, disrupting antisocial behaviour, keeping the public amenity, and ensuring that the public are free to participate in any social activities without any issues arising. So they will be also tasked with engaging at public housing locations. They'll work around, in and around the bus networks. They will do functions of some of our police auxiliaries in the front counters and the watch houses. So as our we get our employees onboarding and we get our full strength, which will take several years. We have 212 funded for across the territory. About 90 of those will be in the Greater Darwin area. Initially, it'll be high visibility patrols disrupting antisocial behaviour.
0: There is some concern in the community that Aboriginal people who come into Darwin who don't have housing will come into contact with these officers quite a lot. Have they had cultural training?
2: Yeah, they have. They've had, that's a significant part of their training, cultural training, how to deal and talk with the public. So yes, it's a big part of their training.
0: Why do they need guns?
2: They're police officers. All police officers carry firearms in the Northern Territory and across Australia.
0: Under what sort of situation would they deploy a gun?
2: The same as a police officer would. It's no different. It's interesting that there's this fascination around them carrying firearms. They receive exactly the same training as a constable receives for all of their accrued

0: instruments, which includes their firearms, OC spray, batons, handcuffs, etc. So their training is identical. It's not less, it's identical, the same. So if they're out in the public and they come across an incident that requires the use of a firearm, that they're trained to deal with that situation exactly the same as a constable is.
1: I think the concern is that in a high pressure scenario, where maybe you have to deal with mental health and just like compounding issues, plus you've got the pressure on, and then you have a police officer with only 4.5 months training, that someone might accidentally get injured.
0: So this is the issue every police officer faces. However, your question's slightly misguided because you refer to their training being less and then refer to their firearms, but that's not the case. Their training's identical. Their training's the same. So that's just, I think that's some misinformation that we need to dispel, that that they are not less trained when it comes to the use of their firearm.
1: How long does it take to become a police constable? What's the...
0: 32 weeks, and the training for the PPSOs is 18 weeks.
1: Why is it shorter?
0: Because we're only training them for the tasks and functions that we want them to do. If I'll try to simplify it as best I can, if we want them to do five tasks and the curriculum for those five tasks takes 18 weeks to train them, that's how long the course will be. If we want them to do 15 tasks and we work out the curriculum to train them in those 15 tasks, then and it comes out at 32 weeks, and that's why in its simplest format.
1: Okay. Thanks for explaining that. That certainly helps us understand. Okay. So we'll see these PPSOs, on buses. That's one of the places we're going to see
0: them. In and around transit areas. They won't be riding the buses. That's not a function that they will be doing. They will work in and around. They'll follow the buses in their vehicles, and they'll respond to incidents on a bus if they're called upon by members of the public or the bus drivers that need them to assist in something that's occurring on the bus. The same as what a constable would do now. If there is an incident and there's no transit safety officers available, a constable will go and do that. At the moment, predominantly there's transit safety officers that perform that function on those buses.
1: Okay. If we need a police officer at the moment, we dial 000. And you deploy an officer to come and give us some assistance. Will that be the same situation with these officers, or will they already be on the street walking around?
0: So calling police is 000 in an emergency, or 131 444 in non-emergency situations. And it's exactly the same how you will get a constable or a PPSO to the incident. And that'll be dictated by our Joint Emergency Communications Centre in Berrima, who will make the decision about which constable or PPSO is being dispatched to that job.
1: Okay, so they will be in Berrima waiting to be dispatched?
0: No, the idea is that they're not in a police station at all. They'll be out on the street, out in their vans, walking the streets, and they'll have radios. And if a job comes up, they'll be dispatched to that particular job. And I think it's important to note that they'll only be dispatched to jobs that involve antisocial behaviour. So if you've got a job that involves a person on a bus with a knife, a constable will be dispatched to that job.
1: Right. So they'll call in backup. Basically, yeah, I did want to know that a serious crime, a stabbing, a domestic violence incident, some situation unfolding, they'll call in someone more senior.
0: Well, they'll be able to deal with the situation. So there's a bit of distinction there. If they're Johnny on the spot and they see it unfolding in front of them, they'll be able to deal with that, whatever that matter is. No matter how serious it is, they'll be able to deal with it. They're trained for that. It's once they then make the arrest that a constable or a detective will come in and take over that investigation.
1: Okay. 21 graduating today, but where will we be with these sorts of officers in a year, 2 years? How many will there be?
0: Yeah, I think by the end of this year we'll have about 61. That's forecast for 61, and then we're looking at about 96 for the following year. If we fill our courses, we want 24 in each course, and we're running four courses a year going forward. So we'll have three this year. The next, well, they graduate today. We've got another squad in at the moment already. There's 16 on that squad, and they graduate on the 11th of September. And we have a third squad starting on the 3rd of August, and they'll graduate on the 11th of December. So that'll hopefully give us about 61 in, across the territory, and then 96 going forward over the coming years.
1: And many of them women that are graduating today?
0: Yeah, we do. We'd have some women in there. So, yeah, it's great. And it's the diversity in the group is really interesting. From all walks of life, we have a couple of previous public safety, public housing safety officers, and we have a few transit safety officers. We have a couple of auxiliaries, and we have people from all walks of life. So mainly people from the territory, a couple from interstate. But, yeah, and a mixture of genders as well.
1: Gee, it'd be good to get some Indigenous PPSOs, do you have any?
0: Absolutely. Not on this particular course, but yes, we're open to employing Aboriginal people in both streams, constable and PPSOs.
1: Assistant Commissioner Brendan Muldoon from the NT Police joining us this morning. In other news, Territory Labor has made the headlines for all the wrong reasons this week. Politician Manuel Brown reportedly had his licence suspended last year for speeding multiple times in a taxpayer-funded car. Further reports from the NT Independent allege that his underage, unlicensed child was driving him around. Jess Ong put this to NT Labor leader Selena Ubo this morning. Let's have a listen.
2: I have spoken to Manuel late last night. It is absolutely not correct. Manuel's son did not access or drive his NT government vehicle.
1: Is this matter under investigation with NT Police? And if not, will you be investigating it?
0: I'm not aware. I'm not across that issue.
1: Okay. Will you take it forward now?
0: If it is reported to us, yeah, we'll look into it.
1: Okay. Assistant Commissioner Brendan Muldoon, thanks for being with us.
0: Thank you.
1: ABC Radio Darwin, people with you this morning. 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
1: Well, as I mentioned, it has been described as the week from hell for Territory Labor. There's been the controversial replacement of Darren Young as deputy leader and bullying and workplace misconduct allegations in leader Selena Ubo's office. It emerged Arafura MLA, Manuel Brown's licence was suspended for 3 months last year for speeding. There was also a prior conviction for a fatal crash not disclosed to the public. Late yesterday, new questions emerged about who was driving Manuel Brown's car while he was suspended. And there may be more to come. Selena Ubo spoke with Jess Ong on ABC Darwin Breakfast this morning and Jess asked her why she kept Manuel Brown's driving history quiet.
2: Yeah, Jess, I know that's a question. I guess, you know, hindsight's always a great thing of what things we could do better. I do wish now that we had been very upfront. The traffic infringements that Manuel Brown received did result in his suspension of his licence for 3 months late last year. I was aware of that. Manuel did come to me once the letter of suspension was issued to him. I expressed my extreme disappointment, of course. Road safety is a huge thing for us in the Northern Territory, but particularly for us as Bush members. Manuel was able to maintain his duties as the member for Arafura despite having the suspension of his licence. And there's definitely things that we can do better, Jess. I'll be very upfront about that.
9: Well, former MLA Scott McConnell, who, you know, used to be part of the Labor Party, said on Mornings yesterday about the non-disclosure in relation to this incident.
10: It's a misstep. I think in modern politics, I think people want us to be honest, to be, you know, to make sure that everything is disclosed publicly and the public are allowed to make their mind up.
9: So do you reckon, you know, Manuel Brown came and was transparent with you about the situation, you and your office decided to keep it quiet from the public. Do you think that's made it harder for Manuel Brown?
2: Well, I think at the time I was concerned that people would link the traffic infringement to that horrific incident in 2009, and obviously that's what it's been linked to.

0: now, and that was what I was trying to avoid at the time. And unfortunately, it still happened to be linked to that. So, you know, it is really important that Manuel is supported. He knows he needs to do better. That's not the standard I expect from him or my team, or myself, of course. So anything like that does deserve to be in the public arena. And, you know, I do apologise for that. That was my mistake. And it was done to try and support Manuel to get through a tough time for him and his family. But it is definitely, as elected members and officials, we do need to be open and transparent that, and that is my mistake.
1: All right. Well, there is a further development on this now. Questions are being asked over who was actually driving Manuel Brown's car, which I believe was a taxpayer-funded car, while his licence was suspended last year. What can you tell us?
0: Yeah, there's when you have an NT government vehicle, Jess, you have authorised drivers. That is an official form or document that's provided to the Department of Legislative Assembly. So that can be staff, it can be other people who are going to have access and perhaps use that vehicle on behalf of the member or with the member, like our elected officers, as a very obvious and one. And each member who of Parliament, MLA, who decides to elect the electorate vehicle versus the electorate vehicle allowance, has to provide that form. So any authorised drivers for that NTG vehicle have to be documented, essentially.
1: And so who was driving Manuel Brown's car while his licence was suspended?
0: So I understand he has four authorised drivers on his form. I won't disclose the names. That's not for me to disclose. That does sit with the Department of Legislative Assembly. That includes his staff. And obviously, as a member, we get issued the vehicle, so we don't have to be on that form. But four people on in addition to Manuel Brown as the elected member.
1: I have heard reports that it was Manuel Brown's son. Can you confirm that?
0: I have spoken to Manuel late last night. It is absolutely not correct. Manuel's son did not access or drive his NT government vehicle. I can put a stop to that straight away, Jess. I spoke to Manuel directly raising that concern and that question, and he has told me no, his son did not drive that vehicle.
1: Fuel transaction records do show that Manuel Brown's car was extensively used while his licence was suspended. Are there rules around how often that car can be used if, you know, the person who it's for isn't actually driving it? Do they have to be in the car at the same time?
0: As long as the person is an authorised driver, they can drive the vehicle. For example, for me, myself, when I've been here in Darwin for Parliament and my electric vehicle has been in Katherine, which is where my office is based and where I live, my staff have travelled with the vehicle through the electorate. So it can be used when the member is not in the vehicle, but it should be always used for work purposes, essentially.
1: So if you did have a family member who was authorised to drive that car and you weren't with the family member, they could technically just take it to go and get some shopping?
0: Oh, I guess technically they could, but that's not the expectation of the vehicle and what people would expect in the public.
1: But that doesn't mean it's not happening, even though it's not an expectation.
0: The vehicles can be used for personal as well as professional, Jess. Yes, that's correct.
1: Do you feel like you've got the support of the party to continue as the opposition leader?
0: I've received some very supportive messages this week, which has been very greatly appreciated from different members of the Labor Party, acknowledging that the work that I've got to do is a tough job. I don't expect it's going to be easy, but really what I want to do, Jess, is to stay on track and focus on being a strong opposition, putting our best foot forward, acknowledging that we have made mistakes. We're not perfect, unfortunately. We'd love to be, but we're not. But the difference is we will acknowledge our mistakes, we will learn from them and move forward and do what Territorians want us to do and focus on holding the government to account and being an alternative government in 2028. So that's what we'll be focused on and that's what my leadership will be focused on too.
2: Selena Ubo speaking there with Jess Ong on ABC Darwin Breakfast this morning, and Jess obviously asking her about Manuel Brown's driving history quite extensively there. Okay, so we're getting excited. After the news, we're off to San Francisco, where in a couple of hours' time, Australia takes on Paraguay. Are you wearing your green and gold at work today, or have you pulled a sickie to soak up the Socceroos' excitement? We'll get amongst the buzz after we get the latest ABC news. And we're also on the hunt for the man riding a penny farthing through the CBD of Darwin. Have you seen him?
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5: Good morning, Darlene Jean Wong with ABC News. Prime Minister Anthony Albanese says it's not clear yet if any Australians have been caught up in Venezuela's deadly earthquakes. At least 188 people have died and thousands remain missing following the devastating quakes, which have also damaged at least 250 buildings. Mr. Albanese said he was briefed on the situation this morning.
6: It's not clear yet if Australians are caught up in this because Australians are great travellers, of course, right around the world. Given the numbers that have been impacted, it would certainly is possible.
5: The Chief Executive of the Chamber of Commerce, Northern Territory, is calling on the federal government to support Central Australian residents to travel after flights cut between the Red Centre and Melbourne. Qantas announced yesterday it would indefinitely suspend its direct flights from Alice Springs to Melbourne from November. Glenn Hingley says the decision highlights the fragility of aviation services into Alice Springs.
7: What we need now is the federal government to step in and to recognise the market failure that this is and be able to support great towns like Alice Springs and regional Northern Territory to help businesses.
5: The Northern Territory government's first 21 police public safety officers will graduate today, beginning their rounds around public housing on buses and in other public places. Unlike police constables, the public safety officers will not have the power to investigate major crimes, but they will have full police firearms training to carry guns. NT Chief Minister Leah Finocchiaro says the PPSOs will focus on preventing crime and antisocial behaviour in Darwin, Palmerston, Alice Springs and Katherine with visible policing patrols.
8: Their duties are really discreet because we want them to be out where Territorians are the most. So this is about public transport, this is about public housing, so that Territorians can have confidence that we're doing everything we can to stop crime before it happens.
5: The Northern Territory Education Minister says she'll continue to put parents on notice about getting children to school as data shows attendance rates continue to drop. NT Education Department data from Term 1 this year shows Aboriginal school attendance rates across the Territory dropped to an average rate of 57%, marking a 10-year low for Term 1. Education Minister Joe Hersey has blamed floods and natural disasters for the drop, but the downward trend of the data goes far beyond that period alone. Federal Labor MP Marion Scrimger says the NT government should work closer with remote communities on solutions, but believes there may be a reluctance to do so.
9: I think that it's almost like they're afraid to, because they don't want to be accused of being woke. Well, it's not about being woke. It's about caring about what that child's life trajectories are going to be beyond a childhood to adulthood.
5: Excitement is building ahead of the Socceroos' final group match at the FIFA World Cup. Australia will take on Paraguay in San Francisco at around midday Australian Eastern Standard Time. Thousands of fans are expected to turn out at live sites across the country to watch the side as they look to secure a spot in the knockout stages. Former Socceroo Alex Brosk says it's a huge game for Australia.
10: You know, it's an odd one because a win, draw obviously guarantees us the next round, but even a loss potentially could see us through. But the equation is simple. You know, there's nothing other than a win that should be on the Socceroos' mind. I hope, we play a lineup that's capable of doing it.
5: And Territory tourism operators have welcomed Parks Australia's decision to extend current commercial tourism operators' licensing agreements for another year without a fee hike. In a statement, Parks Australia says visitors to Kakadu will save on entry costs, with park pass fees reduced to wet season pricing from July 1st to the 31st of October. Adult entry fees will be reduced to $25 and for children $12.50, while a family of four or more will pay $65. Those on concession cards will only pay $19. Peter Hook from Kakadu Tourism says it's a welcome relief.
11: That's good news. And obviously the reduction in the visitor fees is a good news too. So look, it's been a very difficult year. No one can deny that.
5: And briefly in the weather today, Darwin reaching a top of 32 degrees, Katherine 31, Tennant Creek a top of 25 and Alice Springs morning frost, then sunny with a top of 19 degrees.
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2: Very good morning to you. Oh my gosh, we heard from one of our listeners, Alison, earlier this morning. She spotted a very unusual sight in the Darwin CBD. Let's say hi to Alison in Larrakia. Morning, Alison.
13: Good morning.
2: You have just seen a very unusual sight. What did you see?
13: Oh, I've seen a man riding a penny farthing down Smith Street.
2: A penny farthing. Can you describe that for us?
13: A bicycle, a two-wheel bicycle with a really, really large wheel and a really small wheel at the back. And, yeah, he was riding along the road, yeah.
2: Did this man have a curly moustache?
13: I didn't notice, to be honest.
2: You were too busy thinking, what the hell is that? You know, everyone's on e-bikes and there's a penny farthing. If you are the penny farthing rider, can you give us a call now? Or if you have seen him this morning, 1300 057 222, can we get a bit of a description, please, of the man, middle-aged?
13: He looks fairly young, maybe 20, 30, something like that, wearing green and gold shirt, had a backpack on, and that's about all I can remember, really.
2: Did he look like a football
13: heading
2: fan?
13: Heading towards the city. He was heading towards the city.
2: There you go. 1300 057 222 if you've seen the penny farthing man this morning, or if you are the penny farthing man, where'd you get your bike from, mate? 1300 057 222. A time capsule somewhere. You had to dig that up from the past. 0487 991 057. If you've seen him this morning, you can send a text. Even better, anyone get a picture? We'd love to see it this morning. And before the news that you just heard, you heard from police about this first cohort of public safety officers who have graduated from their 4.5 months training today. They're going to be on the street on Monday. And right across the top end, you'll see them. There's 21 graduating today, but by the end of the year, they're hoping there will be 61 of them. So what does that mean for you? Are you clear on what their role is? We had one texter say, will they come when you call? And what numbers should we ring, please? Well, here's Assistant Commissioner Brendan Muldoon.
14: Calling police is 000 in an emergency or 131 444 in non-emergency situations. And it's exactly the same how you will get a constable or a PPSO to the incident. And that'll be dictated by our Joint Emergency Communications Centre in Berrima, who will make the decision about which constable or PPSO is being dispatched to that job.
2: Okay, so they will be in Berrima waiting to be dispatched?
14: No, they... The idea is that they're not in a police station at all. They'll be out on the street, out in their vans, walking the streets, and they'll have radios, and if a job comes up, they'll be dispatched to that particular job. And I think it's important to note that they'll only be dispatched to jobs that involve antisocial behaviour. So if you've got a job that involves a person on a bus with a knife, a constable will be dispatched to that job.
2: Assistant Commissioner Brendan Muldoon. Any more questions, you can send them in on 0487 991 057. But in just a moment, green and gold on. We're off to San Francisco. We're in a few hours' time. The Socceroos take on Paraguay.

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2: So let me say, Aussie, Aussie, Aussie.
3: My boss has decided we're all stopping work. At 12 o'clock today, he's bringing in the big screen television, putting on a big spread of feed, and down by the soccer. What a great boss, eh? Yeah,
4: that's great. Yeah.
5: Oh, I think we all deserve a boss like that. And maybe you're going to take a bit of time off work today. I've got a sneaky feeling that you probably are. At 11:30 Darwin time, the Socceroos take on Paraguay. Why not have a long lunch, hey? It'd be just un-Australian not to watch them. It is their final World Cup group match. And Jamie Monteith is the big boss of NT Football. He's on his way to the stadium in San Francisco. What a lucky guy. Morning, Jamie.
6: Morning, guys. How are we?
5: Good. Where are you right now? Describe the scene for us.
6: Yeah, it's, on the way to the stadium at the moment. It's full of Aussies, which is great to see. Everyone's really happy. It's about 4:30, coming up to 5 o'clock here. So sun's shining, and it's it actually feels like a real kind of Darwin Day in San Fran at the moment.
5: Does it? Excellent. Maybe that's a good omen, Jamie. Let's hope so. What are the colours of Paraguay?
6: Well, it depends what the colours they come in, but they're predominantly red, but they can have a bit of white in them as well. Mm. So kind of be seeing what they turn up in today. I mean, obviously, we're being our beautiful gold

0: yet. So hopefully, it'd be easier for us to be spotted on the pitch.
1: And you can see around you a lot of green and gold. So there's a lot of Aussie supporters. Great.
0: Yeah, heaps. I'm seeing Aussie every 2 minutes when we walk past. So, yeah, we're well represented out here in a World Cup. And, I think that it'd be a good evening for all here in San Fran, and hopefully a good morning stroke afternoon for everyone else in Australia.
1: Have you seen any of the other games? Or are you there specifically for this one today?
0: No, I was in Seattle as well for the American game, against the US game. So and that was a bit of a disappointing one, but coming up against the host nation, it was always going to be difficult. But spirits are really high here at the moment. The team and the crowd are really up for it. So we're hoping for a real good result.
1: Yeah. Australia played poorly in that first half against the US. I think it's fair to say they just, mowed Australia down, the US, and our defence just wasn't up to the job. What do you think they need to change today?
0: Yeah, look, it's always a difficult one playing a host nation. You know, they're always going to be favourites and they're going to have pretty finest competition. But I think it's no fear. We've got some players in there that have played at a real high level and we've got a lot of pace in our attack. So I think we've just got to, go for the juggler from the start and hopefully that bolster us well like we did against Turkey.
1: Do you think we'll see Irukunda start? Because he started quite late against the US and maybe that was a mistake. Do you think we'll see him start today?
0: Yeah, look, I believe so. I'm not the coach, obviously, but if it was me picking the team, I'd definitely be picking Irukunda. The guys that have a bit of pace up front will be playing if I was a coach, yeah, for sure.
1: How much pressure is on today's game for the Socceroos? They need a win or a draw, is that right?
0: Yeah, look, it's there's pressure on because obviously we want to make it to the next round, and the group we've got is a tough group, but the playing group themselves and what Pop has done in the build up to this has beat their likes of Japan, etc., shows that we can actually match it with the best in the world. So looking at the inner sanctum and seeing some of the guys train, you can see they're really up for it, and I think that this game's going to be a real exciting one for Australia, and fingers crossed, we can get the result.
1: Absolutely. Is this your first World Cup or have you been to a few?
0: No, it's my first World Cup, so I've really loved it. It's been great to obviously support the boys in their journey. I'm just fingers crossed that we're able to obviously continue to the round of 32.
1: And if they do win and they go into the next round, will you be following them, Jamie?
0: No, I have to get back. We've got a huge number of events happening in the Northern Territory over the coming week. So I'll be watching from afar, and I'll be, again, like everybody else, hopefully at home, just a normal fan cheering them on, and hopefully we can get one step further.
1: What is it like to actually be at a World Cup? Obviously, there's live sites that are happening and people are getting together today and watching it at the local pub, or you just might be turning on SBS at home on the big screen TV. But being there at a World Cup, that must be such a moment. What's the excitement level like?
0: Yeah, look, it is. It's huge. It's me originally coming from the UK, football is life over there, and the World Cup certainly does that. And being in the United States, I was, when I first kind of come on this journey, I was wondering what it's going to be, the perceptions going to be like with the amount of support that the states have. And it's just beautiful to see that these stadiums, everybody, all different cultures just come together. You've got different people and different shirts representing different countries. It's been absolutely fantastic. And I think it's being something that the world's needed in terms of being able to celebrate different cultures through sport is always special.
1: Yeah. Oh, that's really good to hear. Good on you, Jamie. Thanks so much. You have a great time.
0: Cheers, hey. Take care. Bye.
1: Aussie, Aussie, Aussie, eh?
0: Oi, oi, oi. Yep.
1: See, Jamie, I'm lucky you got that in. Jamie Monteith from Football NT in San Francisco and a couple of hours away from the Socceroos taking on Paraguay. Talking of which, where the hell is Paraguay? That is a question Lil Watkins has been on the streets asking people in Darwin today. Whether or not they actually know where Paraguay is, it's hilarious, some of the answers. You'll hear a few of them a little later this morning. But let's say hi to Dave in Nullumboy. G'day, Dave.
2: G'day, mate. How you going?
1: I'm going pretty good. You going to watch the Socceroos today?
2: Yeah, for sure.
1: Yeah. What's your plan?
2: Just have a quiet morning tea and watch the soccer. It'll be a nice morning.
1: Yeah, get the SBS on and turn it up. Yeah, nice. Hey, so you'd like me to play you a song today?
2: I beg your pardon?
1: You'd like me to play you a song today?
2: Yeah, well, don't.

0: David Clayton Thomas passed away. He was the lead singer of Blood, Sweat and Tears yesterday. And Blood, Sweat and Tears played in Darwin in 1974. I was with a man called Kevin Kluken in there, and we'd been in I'd been in limbs all afternoon, and then we headed to the amphitheatre. And I've never seen the amphitheatre rock like that except for Yothu India, Midnight Oil, and they had that horn section, you know, the massive horn section in Blood, Sweat and Tears, and it just blew that hill away. It was just a magnificent night in Darwin.
1: Wow, so this is like before Cyclone Tracy. What was Darwin like back then?
0: Oh, it's an amazing place, Darwin. For the first 2 years after Cyclone Tracy, it was the best place to be ever in the world. But before Cyclone Tracy, it was a good spot. It was going all right, and there was a lot of people that came and played there in the winters. So it was always a good place to watch music.
1: So you saw Blood, Sweat and Tears. Who else did you see that you will never forget?
0: Oh, there was a bloke called Daniel Boone came there one time, a long time ago. I just can't remember what his tracks were. Yothu Indy, I think one of the best ones was the Teskey Brothers there on
1: Oh,
0: night as
1: yeah.
0: well. They're just gold, they were.
1: They're
0: So yeah,
1: really
0: no,
1: good
0: look,
1: fun, aren't
0: it's
1: they?
0: probably one of the best venues in the world, I think. And I've been to a lot of them, and I think we should do whatever we can to keep that amphitheatre going.
1: Absolutely. All right. Well, let me play a song for you. You've made me so very happy. And honestly, your memories of Darwin in the 70s, I think, have made us very happy this morning. What did you call it? The best place in the world?
0: It was just for young people anyway. It was going off.
1: Yeah. And Violator David Clayton Thomas, the lead singer of Blood, Sweat and Tears, who's passed away at the age of 84.

0: Oh, wow. What a tune. Blood, Sweat and Tears. You've made me so very happy. Thanks to Dave and Gove for suggesting that one for us this morning. In just a moment, did you hear what happened in Venezuela? Two devastating back-to-back earthquakes. We're going to hear from a Venezuelan living in Darwin in just a tick.
1: On Landline, the battle against a deadly bee parasite.
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0: Oh, and our hearts are going out to Venezuela. Two devastating back-to-back earthquakes hit the country yesterday, killing the death count right now, 188 people, but injuring more than 1,500, and that will probably rise. The quakes, which had magnitudes of 7.2 and 7.5, hit an area west of the capital, Caracas, damaging houses across the region.
5: Cuando logré vestirme.
6: All the walls were cracked. We managed to open the door however we could. There was a cloud of smoke that wouldn't let us see. And when we went downstairs, the scene was like a horror movie.
0: Sounds terrifying. A Caracas resident speaking there. A state of emergency has been declared as rescuers search the rubble for survivors. Scientists fear a catastrophic loss of human life in Venezuela following those earthquakes. Scarlett Hernandez is from Venezuela and she's living in Darwin.
7: So, good afternoon, Darwin. First of all, I want to thank ABC for giving the Venezuelan community the opportunity to speak about this issue.
8: It is a pleasure to do it in all we can do to help you in what sounds like this is going to be an horrific death toll there. What have you been hearing from your family or from your friend's families here in the Northern Territory about what's going on in Venezuela at the moment?
7: So right now we are currently devastated and sad by the events unfolding in Venezuela. Today at 7 a.m. Darwin time, we received the news that two earthquakes measuring 7.1 and 7.5 on the Richter scale struck Venezuela's soil. The most affected areas were Caracas, Carabobo, and La Guaira.
8: Yeah, and you know, it is in the early hours of Venezuela at the moment. We do understand that some of the larger towns we have not been able to communicate with yet. What about for your family? Can you get messages to any family over there?
7: Right now, they tell us that they were not have like energy for 24 hours because there is a lot of raining right now. And they tell us that there is like a lot of structures like and buildings and houses like collapsed due to the powerful quake that happened. I'm fine because my family is okay, but most of our friends die in the buildings that fall down.
8: Scarlett, you can take your time. It's okay. You're on ABC Radio Darwin, right across the Northern Territory. Adam Steer with you. Scarlett Hernandez, Venezuelan, living in Darwin at the moment.

part of the Latin American community. As you've been hearing today, Venezuela has been devastated by not one, but two huge magnitude 7.2 and then 7.5 earthquakes. The humanitarian response to this, scientists fear a catastrophic loss of human life following these two earthquakes. We've been hearing today Venezuela has been devastated by not one but two huge magnitude 7.2 and then 7.5 earthquakes. The humanitarian response to this, scientists fear a catastrophic loss of human life following these two earthquakes. What about for some of your friends here, Scarlett, in the Northern Territory? How are they feeling? Have they been able to